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7: Drake is a yelling hot takes. He's leading a conversation that you want to be a part of. From the Savannah Bananas to Locked On Big 12, Drake C. Toll is up-tempo and impossible to ignore. Unnecessary rough.

0: start to OTAs, however it is you define a nice start to the offseason. Levi Edwards of Raiders.com, digital reporter, will join us in hour number two. Obviously, given the sights, sounds, takeaways, his thoughts, opinions, and viewings of the media viewing that was day two of OTAs over in Henderson. Hour number three, David Syverson will join us, and we'll talk about the evolution of the young guys on this roster. There are a plenty to get to in terms of where they need to get to, whether that's year one, year two, or even in some cases, year three. We'll get to all that in hour number three. Again, you are at the top of mind, 702-365-9200, and we're keeping it simple here on a Thursday. OTA takeaways. Obviously, we know this was not available to the public, but Raider Nation is rabid when it comes to the fan base and getting, gaining, earning, reading, watching the information that was pouring in yesterday as it came in during our show and throughout the platform here on the flagship for the Silver and Black. So I want to get your takeaways from what was said, what was seen, what was talked about. 702-365-9200. There is a lot to sink our teeth into. Gentlemen, good morning. Where would we like to start?
1: Well, I'm going to go right to the offensive line, which is what we talked about, right, going into yesterday's session. And just some interesting tidbits that I've been able to uncover. A couple different things. Number one, Trey Zun. I don't know if he got the majority. There was a period of time where he was the offensive line was on that far side of the field. We know what we're talking about in that regard. So charting that was a little bit difficult. But at the very least, Trey Zun got a lot of reps at right tackle. And if you want to say that he shared equal reps with Charles Grant and DJ Glaze, go ahead. But, you know, he probably had a few more in all actuality. So Trey Zun, lining up at right tackle quite a bit yesterday, I think was noteworthy. Number two, they started the session, if you want to talk about the starting five that first went out there. Spencer Burford was at one of the guard spots. So and doing some digging around, there's a real expectation that inside the building that he's probably going to claim one of the starting jobs at guard. So what does that mean for a Jaxon Powers-Johnson? What does it mean for a Caleb Rogers? Why Spencer Burford? Well, there's a couple reasons why he's looked at pretty favorably within the Raiders. Number one, he's only 25 years old, so he's started on a Super Bowl team with the 49ers. The numbers, if you believe in PFF, the numbers, you might look at it and say, okay, that doesn't look too promising, but we all have our thoughts about PFF and what that actually means and doesn't mean, so we'll set that to the side for a second. But he also has plenty of experience playing in this offense, and I think that's one of the big keys to all of this. Is that he comes from the offense that Clint Kubiak is running up there in San Francisco. And that included a year where Clint Kubiak was one of the key offensive assistants with the 49ers. So there's familiarity there. There's experience, a lot of experience, a lot of starting experience. He's also just 25 years old, and he has plenty of playing time in this particular offense. So I thought right off the bat for me that those two developments, Zun playing right tackle and Spencer Burford being one of the starters and could be in line to be one of the starters, to me, jumped out at me.
0: So fascinating. I don't want to say revelation, but again, it's the first viewing of how we view the Raiders coaching staff viewing what they have in that offensive line. And we talked about it yesterday, saying the simple fact that first starting five, whoever trots out there, we're going to be talking about it, and we're going to be doing so in a big way. And, you know, I said when they signed Spencer Burford, I said, don't be surprised if he is at least to begin the front runner at one of the guard spots just because of everything you just pointed out. And I know Raider Nation necessarily wasn't happy with that, again, because at that time we had been discussing the progression of a Caleb Rogers. We were talking about, is Charles Grant moving up? And now we look at this first iteration. We see DJ Glaze is still at that right tackle spot, and Burford is there. Clay, obviously this is not a set-in-stone type situation, but when this is your soup du jour, your offensive line of the

0: day two of OTAs, at least for us to watch and see. How does that starting five strike you?
1: It's one of which that says, you know, thought was put into it of how they wanted to come out and say, all right, here's our best five, or at least the five that we want to take a look at right now. And Rick Dennison is somebody who is methodical, and he's going to find the right mix. And this is the first iteration of it. Could there be some other things sprinkled in there? But yes, I think right now we take a look at the five that were out there, and it's up to other guys to knock the others off their pedestal if they want to compete for a starting role. Maybe that's what we're taking a look at, because the next time we get a chance in a week from now to take a look at this team, what will that first five look like? What will that offensive line look like in the majority of snaps? Then that's when you start taking a look at, all right, who's earned a spot, who's earned up something, and maybe who has fallen in favor.
2: And just to be clear, the starting five did have DJ Glaze at right tackle. As the day progressed, as the practice progressed, Zune was showing up more and more at right tackle. So just to make that clear, if we're talking about the starting five, which there is some significance to that, but I also think just the fact that Zune was playing a lot of right tackle rather than guard, which is what he was drafted to be. I mean, that was the position that he was designated for. But it makes a lot of sense. You know, he played a lot of tackle at Texas A&M, and tackle, right tackle specifically, is kind of a position. It's without a doubt a position that's up for grabs. And with Burford and potentially either Caleb Rogers or Jackson Powers Johnson, and I think that's the key to me, is what does that mean for those other two guards? If Spencer is somebody that the Raiders have an eye on based on that experience and everything that we just talked about, as one of the starters, that leaves Caleb Rogers and Jackson Powers Johnson fighting for a job, and it'll be interesting to see who prevails in that battle.
0: So again, to be clear, that starting five, that first one that trotted out was Colton Miller, which was obviously a welcome sight for, I think, a lot of people after the injury-riddled season from a year ago. Spencer Burford, Tyler Linderbaum, Jackson Powers Johnson, and DJ Glaze, again, at least to start the foundational five, if you will. But you bring up a good point, and I do want to touch on Trey Zune very quickly, because he's just fascinating to me. He's listed as a center when he gets drafted over the weekend. He gets listed as a guard by the Raiders as they're talking about him and discussing him, and then we see him getting a ton of reps at right tackle yesterday. Here's Clint Kubiak talking about what that means for the rookie O lineman.
3: Yeah, really drafted Trey to be able to play a lot of positions. So whether it's tackle, guard, center, he's learning it all. He's got everything between the ears to do that. And so we're going to give him a chance to help us on all areas of the line.
0: And I don't want to muddy the waters now. Clint Kubiak talking about Trey Zune, the rookie offensive lineman, I guess we'll just call him for lack of a better position or distinct position. Again, I don't want to muddy the waters, but this is not too dissimilar to what we heard a year ago when it came to Caleb Rogers, right? When they were talking about Caleb Rogers, they said this guy can play anywhere along the offensive line. We want to give him the opportunity to do so. I know that was a different coaching staff. This is a brand new coaching staff, and one with Rick Dennison that clearly has a keen eye and a valued and tried and true eye for who needs to be where and who fits in what spot. But as it relates back to Caleb Rogers, and again, this is why this conversation is going to take us into training camp and beyond, is if it really is a battle at the right guard spot with Jackson Powers Johnson and Caleb Rogers, to me, that becomes one of, if not the most important, roster battles come training camp. And I know I'm probably putting the cart before the horse, but just if we're prognosticating what this means moving forward and the competition that will be at hand, those are going to be some tough decisions and maybe some decisions that a lot of Raider Nation won't have a fun feeling towards, regardless of how it falls.
2: Yeah, well, we've been basically bracing them for mm-hmm. that very thing. Don't get married to a particular player along the offensive line. This is a wide open type of a battle outside of center and left tackle, and maybe Burford, at least right now, kind of has an inside track on one of the guard spots. So, you know, Jackson Powers Johnson, first and foremost, has got to show that he can stay on the football field. That's been a problem his first 2 years. It's not his fault, not blaming him or anything like that, but, you know, reliability is availability. So, and he hasn't been available. So there's that. There's also, you know, the Raiders have made it clear they want a more consistent play for him, from him. I feel like they feel like that, there's a lot of talent there, but he's got to put it together, and he's got to be a consistent, better consistent player, and a player that can stay on the field. And so I don't think that there's any preference there in terms of who they want to win the job. I don't think they're approaching it like that. I think it's going to be, and you know, Clint Kubiak said this at a couple other positions, let the best man win. I think that's what's going to be, the case. So, I would park my feelings, my personal feelings for anybody, off to the side and let this thing play out and just, you know, have confidence in the people that are making the decisions, because they're going to make what they believe is the right decision. And it's not going to come down to who drafted who or who was drafted where or anything. It's going to be who fits the best on this offensive line for this particular offense and who gives us the best chance to go out there and succeed. Because as we've been talking about, if you don't get the offensive line fixed, you're it's just going to be another one of those types of offensive seasons. And Clint Kubiak, this is the other thing, Vince, that really stood out to me was when he, you know, and everybody knows this, but it was interesting to hear him say it. I was brought here to fix the offense. Mm-hmm. That's chief goal number one. The offense has been a problem for years. We didn't think it could get any worse. It got worse last year. They averaged what, 14 points a game? How can you do that, in the NFL? It's ridiculous. So Clint Kubiak is the head coach, and there will be an evolution there of being the head coach over the entire offense. But much like Sean McVay, as we've talked about in 2017, he's going to run this. His first priority is fixing the offense, because if you can't get the offense fixed, he's never going to get to a point where he's the head coach of the entire team the way most head coaches are. That's the first thing that he's got to fix. And he said that yesterday, and I applaud him for that, because that's what he's tasked to do. He's the head coach of the entire team. Don't make no question about that. But first and foremost, he's got to get the offense fixed, and he knows that.
0: Clint Kubiak obviously has a lot of hats to wear as a first-time head coach, but here he is explaining that very notion of why he was brought to Vegas.
3: Yeah, obviously learning that on the fly. Just we hired these assistants for a reason, so we got to trust them to do their jobs. And, you know, I know the Raiders brought me here for a reason as well, you know, to coach offense. So I'm going to be spending a lot of time with the offense and got to make sure I get that right, all the while being with the whole team. But Robbie Leonard and Joe DeCamillis, you know, two phenomenal coaches that I'm really happy to have leading their units.
0: Now, again, I think there's an important caveat to we're going to continue to remind everybody. It's day two. It was day two of OTAs, right? Everything is subject to change.
1: It better Everything. Be, yes.
0: Right. The other caveat that I would like to bring into the conversation is if the Raiders, and I'm not telling fans how to fan, but when you talk about the don't get married, right, to a certain player, we had that discussion however long ago we did. Don't get too attached to players this time of year. You can get attached to players, and if you want to expect the same thing that you saw a year ago, don't be upset about it. Right? Like, the apple cart has to be shaken. I mean, things have to be turned over. Stones have to be not just turned over, but tossed about. I mean, you have to shake things up. And I'm not saying make drastic changes like putting Colton Miller at right guard or things like that, but you have to change different things. You have to see different guys. And if this is now the third coaching staff that says, and this was not said yesterday, but we are looking at if there's one job to be had along the offensive line, and it is the right guard spot, which involves another competition with Jackson Powers Johnson, that is now three coaching staffs that have seen and put that into motion, is basically what I'm saying. So as much as we all want Jackson Powers Johnson to succeed, there's no indication that he is not doing what he needs to do, and he is not on a trajectory this offseason to do so. Right? Like, he does, as of right now, today, have one of those starting five spots if the season started today, according to what we saw yesterday at day two of OTAs. And that's not a bad thing for a Caleb Rogers or a Charles Grant or whoever. That's just the starting five as it sits today. But to the point of, you have to see different things. And if Spencer Burford is your best option along that offensive line, for all the reasons that we have painted, whether it's the Fernando effect, getting Ashton Jeanty online, whether it's moving this franchise forward in a positive direction with all the youth on the offense, you have to do it, whatever that looks like. So that's what I think is really the big point to it, is you can get married to your favorite player all you want, but if it's not the right guy, then you can't be upset come the fall when the production isn't there or it looks more of the same from a year ago.
2: Yeah, I mean, it's the changes abound. I mean, you got a new head coach, you got a new offensive line coach, et cetera, et cetera. They're not coming here to just rinse and repeat. They're coming here to fix what was the problem. I'm not saying that Jackson Powers Johnson was a problem or anything of that nature, but but the offensive line was definitely a problem, and figuring out who that best five is a task that they're going to take extremely seriously, and they're not going to be married to anybody in particular. Obviously, Colton Miller and Tyler Linderbaum have earned their places. I mean, they're two of the best at what they do in the entire NFL. That goes without question. But really, quite honestly, it is everywhere else is basically a question mark. The one thing that Spencer Burford brings that we've talked about is that experience. I mean, he's been a consistent starter in his I think it's 4-year career. One of those, I mean, on a really good team too. Let's point that out. A team that's gone to the Super Bowl, a team that's gone to the playoffs probably every year that he was there, and has specifically experienced in this offense. So that gives him, I think, an edge. And he's whatever he is, he's proven to be that. I mean, there's been a large sample size of him saying this is who I am, this is the kind of guard that I am, this is the offense that I'm built for. Everywhere else has been just kind of everywhere else is a big question mark when it comes to the Raiders, and the Raiders coaching staff wants answers. That includes Jackson Powers Johnson right on down the line.
1: And for Kubiak to come and say that shows you, like, I'm here to fix the offense. That shows you there's a priority here, that the offense is going to be hey, we're not moving forward until this gets fixed. And Clint Kubiak, every offense he has touched has gotten better ever since he started becoming an OC. So you have to rely on what they're looking at as the truth of how this team gets better through its offense. And at this time last year, when there was a little bit of vitriol about, you know, JPJ's usage at guard instead of center, there was this kind of like this backlash against the staff saying you're looking at it wrong. Well, at this point, after 3 years in the league, regardless of who's on the line, if JPJ is there or not, you have to say, look, this is a priority, and they're going to find the best collection of guys that are going to put this off. And you can't have a backlash against the staff when they're trying to make this a priority. If there's a backlash at all, it's against the player. If you're personally so invested into a player on the offensive line succeeding, you better take the coach's word for it right now, because they're looking at this in a completely different manner, that this is a priority. This has to get fixed immediately.
2: And this might be a far different conversation had Jackson Powers Johnson stayed on the field for the duration of the season last year and put some really good tape out there.
1: Yes.
2: But he didn't. So, mm-hmm. This is a prove it, industry. It's a prove it world. Let's face it. But we're talking specifically about the Raiders and their offensive line. He's got to go out there and prove it. He'll have every opportunity to do that, but so will Caleb Rogers. So will a handful of others, including a Trey Zune at right tackle. Maybe he gets kicked back into guard. We'll see how that all plays out. But there's competition, and I would venture to say, I would put this out there, that, you know, for the first time in a while, there's really quality competition. Like, you, when you look at all the, like, we're not sitting here saying Jackson Powers Johnson can't play. We know he can play. I happen to think that what Caleb Rogers did in his short stint last year showed he's got a bright future as well. So you're not talking about bad football players being, oh, I guess we're going to have to roll with this guy and make the most of it. No, we're talking about some really good young football players that, when you talk about the best man winning, that doesn't mean the guy that lost is a bad football player. It just means that you have good depth now. So we'll see how that all plays out, but really, that offensive line, we say that it starts there, and it absolutely did, and it started our show there, and I think rightfully so.
0: I agree. I'm glad this is where we started, because I know the quarterback talk, we're going to get to it, obviously, and that's going to dominate a lot of things. And if you turn on the national, that's all you see when it comes to the Raiders is Fernando Mendoza. So I do think it was important for us to talk to the offensive line, because two quick points. Not every competition is somebody losing. Sometimes it's a guy rising up. And if the organization views Spencer Burford as a perfect fit for what they're looking to do, then this should be a praise. This should be celebrated. Again, we're not throwing parades on day two of OTAs, but you know, to me that's a good sign to the point you just made of quality competition. And yeah, that does mean somebody has to lose. There's only five spots along the offensive line. But to the point Clint Kubiak has clearly made since the first day they went on the field, you have to earn everything. They don't even have shields on their helmets. How do you get them back? I don't know. They're gonna dictate that. Can they do the right things as a team? Can they put it together? You have to earn everything in this league, and Clint Kubiak is clearly setting that foundation. And I know we're setting up this offensive line talk is, you know, JPJ's already in a battle. He might not be. He might be one of the guys that they feel really good about. And Spencer Burford and Caleb Rogers are. We don't necessarily know. We do know what the starting five looked like. It is a good start for our purposes in terms of the conversation. But the conversation will roll on here on the Morning Tailgate. 702-365-9200. Want to hear from you. Takeaways from OTAs. Your thoughts next, but first.
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14: To get these guys in position for training camp, get them in football shape for training camp. Obviously, we're going to evaluate them, but, you know, OTAs put you in position for training camp, and then training camp puts them in position for the season.
15: Plain, simple, to the point, direct, all ball.
16: Clint Kubiak says OTAs, just getting ready for training camp.
15: Got to get them right. Got to get them in shape. Training camp is where many of the answers to the questions that we have will be revealed. 702-365-9200's takeaways from OTAs. That is what we want to hear from you, whether it was what Kubiak had to say, the players, some of the video you saw, Max Crosby stretching out with the –

0: out with the lads, as they say, Vinny and Clay. Obviously not going to do anything on the field, but I imagine, considering the offseason that it was in regards to the Condor, just seeing him out there with a smile, dapping up guys, high-fiving, all that stuff, it's got to warm the heart of Raider Nation. That's got to do some kind of feeling on a mid-May type day.
1: Just waiting for that moment for pads to be put on, and then the Condor could start wrecking havoc on the offensive line. Which is funny, because what we've been used to every year when training camp begins, once pads become on, we see how dominant the defensive line can be when it thrashes guys on the O-line. And it always says, like, you know, first couple days is like, well, the defense looks like it's got a clear advantage over the offense at the moment. So let's see what that's like this year. You know, because Max is still going to bring it. That's never going to be any change in that. But how will the wall and the offensive line be this time around when it's going up against, you know, the immovable object that is Max Crosby?
2: Yeah, it'll also pique the interest of a lot of other people around the NFL. I'm just saying, I'm not trying to start or anything. I'm telling you a fact.
1: Hey, that's
2: that
1: it.
2: Is. Mm-hmm. It is what it is. And just understand that there might be calls. There will be calls if Max is out there doing his thing. I'm just letting you know.
0: That goes with the theme, Vinny, of stay unmarried.
2: Yeah, I mean, it, you know,
1: it does too.
2: This is where you know the Raiders are right now, and they have decisions to make, and they may have compelling offers to consider. They already did that once, so I'm just saying that's a good thing. It's a great thing for Max, because, you know, obviously that means that he's going to be healthy and thrashing around like he normally does. It means that there's going to be genuine interest in him, because that door is open. The door was open, and there are people in the NFL who think that it remains open. So, you know, we'll see. Whatever the Raiders do, they're going to do what they feel is in the best interest of the long-range future of this club, as they should. You know, getting back to Spencer Burford, the other part of that if let's just, you know, play it out a little bit and say, okay, you know, he is going to be the left guard. That's where he lined up yesterday. You think about, all right, now whatever you might think of him as a player, whatever the numbers might show up there in San Francisco last year, look, to his right is a guy by the name of Tyler Linderbaum. To the left is Colton Miller. And that's where, like we've been talking about, that scheme fit and that understanding of the offense, and now being bookended by a couple of Pro Bowl players, you know, all pro level players, that's going to help him as well too. So and that would go hand in hand, because he's going to be able to help them. So if you're Spencer Burford and you're the starter, you're in a pretty darn good situation playing alongside those two players.
0: Yeah, it's a good point, and I think it's also, you know, the flip side to that, Vinny, is I think that was also the excitement, that if there was a young guy to go in on that left side, you felt pretty good about them because of how they were situated. To your point, you might even feel better that a veteran comes in, and despite, as you said, the numbers, whether they were glowing or not, a veteran coming in that knows what he's doing, pretty good situation nestled in between Colton Miller and Tyler Linderbaum. It's a good point. Up on the text line, Blackbeard from Iowa says his takeaway is Jermaine McCoy is 16 months post-surgery. Guy's been rehabbing, working, hasn't been drinking Steve Weiser's and eating bonbons. He's going to play. And the re-surgery option, he believes, is too risky. He's healthy now, good to go. Hearing Alex Guerrero have a plan for him is good. How many guys get signed to a second contract? Obviously, we hope that happens, but we'll see. O-line is a whole new system. Zone blocking. Does Grant, Rogers, Glaze fit the system? Guessing they're going to need to get recalibrated and have some time to fit. Take some time to get it down. No surprise that Burford was the first guy out, in my opinion. Good stuff there from Blackbeard. We'll just keep it on the offensive line and then transition to Jermaine McCoy. I don't necessarily know if it's a scheme issue with any of them. I just think this is the best starting five as of right now. The organization, as we have talked about time and time again, extremely high on Caleb Rogers and Charles Grant. And that's not to say they're down on DJ Glaze, but this is now, again, a third staff that will have DJ Glaze. So how he fits will be fascinating to see moving forward, as we've discussed. But again, you know, on social, Vinny and Clay, Jermond McCoy, kind of, you know, while Fernando and Kirk doing what they do, Ashton talking, you know, the soundbite about Brock, Jermond McCoy was kind of the low-key, under-the-radar biggest takeaway, just seeing him out there again, doing some drills, doing some punt return, working on the vet field, as they say, with the Raiders.
2: Yeah, he's also a friggin' stud, if you just look at him. And he jumps out at you, man. He jumps out at you in that regard. Like, there's players that are just a cut above athletically, specimen-wise, body-wise, you know, movement-wise, and he's one of them. That's why he was considered... you know, the top cornerback in this draft had it not been for, you know, unfortunate, knee issue. But you just have to look at him to see, like, this dude is cut from a different cloth now. And those types of players, those types of cut from a different cloth type of dudes make a difference on your football team. Football is, yes, it's scheme. Yes, it's teamwork. It's the ultimate team game, out there. But you don't freaking win football games without star players that make impacts. And he is a guy that every time he's on the football field stands out. Whether it was up there in Oregon or, you know, at Tennessee, he was the best football player on the field quite often, if not all the time, and especially on his team. And it stands out. And that's what the Raiders need, difference makers. You don't win in this league at a high level without difference makers. And just looking at him, you're like, holy cow. That looks a whole lot different than everybody else. And we're talking about the 1% of the 1% that's out there to begin with. So when you stand out in that regard, you're really standing out.
1: You know, you can go up to Raiders.com. 2 weeks ago, Eric Allen put out a nice little player profile on Jermond McCoy. And I don't recall Eric Allen doing that before on other DBs or cornerbacks, but it's like one in which that he was getting very excited. We know how Eric Allen can break down tape, and he was doing that, and he was getting very, very enthusiastic about what McCoy is bringing, and he expects great things. Eric Allen doesn't, you know, he doesn't have to speak on that. When you're a Hall of Famer, you can keep your comments to yourself and do a wait-and-see approach. He already is in love.
2: There's an explosiveness to him that just jumps off the screen. And every time you put the tape on, you see that. And again, that's a special trait. So, you know, like we talk about Darian Porter, and he's extremely athletic. You could tell that too. But the one difference with McCoy is McCoy has such a brilliant understanding of the position. When you watched him on tape and the plays that he made that were just innate, the understanding of when to take risks, you know, footwork, understanding how to defend, you know, certain routes and certain players. And he's a lockdown type of a guy to do that. Whereas with Darian, there's been a learning curve, and that was, we knew that when he got drafted. He was late to the party, moving from wide receiver to cornerback, not his fault at all. And I think he's going to get there, and I think the traits that he has are sufficient to be a quality player. But McCoy is a right now ready to go kind of a guy, and I believe has a chance to be a difference maker if he can stay healthy, and everybody's knocking on wood on that.
0: 702-365-9200 is the number. Let's get out to the phones. And is it happening, Clay? It is.
1: It's happening.
0: It is the birthday boy, Raider Mike, back with us celebrating a birthday right here on the Morning Tailgate, Raider Nation Radio 920. Raider Mike, happy birthday. Good morning. Your takeaways from OTAs.
3: Paisans. Condor. Condor. Who's that guy who said that's a bad nickname? The Mad Stork was a Raider. We now have the Condor. He could be Condor.
0: Jesse Merrick didn't say it was a bad nickname. He said it wasn't for him. He just wasn't crazy that was the nickname. So I guess in eight, he did say it was a bad nickname. So
3: one of the rarest birds in the world. Isn't there like eight of them on the planet?
1: Yeah,
3: all
1: there's
3: in
1: not
3: California?
1: Many. Yeah, they're not many of them, right? They're cave dwellers, right?
3: Yes. And they destroy whatever's in front of them. If you got a condor on you, condor. Who's that dude who says it that way?
1: Brian Boulding.
3: Like three syllables.
4: Condors.
3: Yeah. Condors. There we go.
1: Okay, good.
3: Anyway, just him on the field going, I waited this long for this to happen. I've embraced being the face of the Raiders, which has been embarrassing pretty much since his tenure. And now he sees the writing on the wall. We're not trading that man. That's the only jersey I've worn for 7-8 years now. So anyway, whatever. Birthday, Golden Knights winning that way at the bar I'm singing in all night. Yeah, I'm still a little buzzed from last night. Too many shots.
1: Shocker.
3: Oh, I'm taking a nap. Okay. I got a queue up this weekend. I'm singing in bands all this weekend.
0: They
3: got
0: a
3: big festival.
1: Yeah, yeah.
3: Yes. I need the nap, Vince.
0: I understand.
3: I need that nap. Anyway, other takeaways. We've got adults in the room, finally. He's a duck. He's now a Raider that I've been cheering for since we drafted him, JPJ. Go butt someone's face in and get the job. The best men will be picked for that job. I can't see him washing out. I think he's just angry. I think he's an ultimate Raider. And I think he will win one of those guard spots. I hope. Otherwise, he's going to break my heart. He's going to break my heart. So anyway, that's my biggest two takeaways. Mendoza jersey on the way, my birthday present to myself. Keep doing what you're doing, guys. The light is finally at the end of the tunnel for Raider Nation. It's been too long. I'm out. Raiders! It's no secret, guys. I go full on.
1: Happy birthday, Raider Mike.
2: Happy birthday, brother.
0: Enjoy that birthday nap.
1: I'm looking at Vince's face when the word nap comes in, and he's like, nap?
0: Yeah.
1: That sounds great.
0: That's a lovely idea. But hey,
2: no rest for the weary.
0: There's no rest. There's what is
2: you're on.
0: Early bird gets the worm, but just bird who doesn't sleep, it doesn't matter.
2: You know, there's plenty of time to sleep in the offseason.
0: You use the word thrashing. It's a great word. But isn't thrashing more of like a shark? Isn't that like more of a descriptor of like a something in the sea? Or can a condor thrash?
2: Oh, I don't know.
0: Clay, I look to you for this answer.
1: There's very little footage on the condors thrashing and attacking. They're high altitude animals. They're hard to find. They think it smell you a mile away, so you can't get too close.
0: Vinny, I just learned they're cave dwellers.
2: Oh, wow. Okay.
0: Clay just dropped that knowledge like it was like it was common fact. Yeah, they're quick cave dwellers. What? Anyways, I digress. 702-365-9200. I want to continue to hear from you. Get your takeaways from OTA right here on the Morning Tailgate, Raider Nation Radio 920.
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24: Been excellent. He's come in here and worked his tail off, you know, doing everything that we've asked him to do. You know, he's got out there on the practice field and has shown the player that we've seen on tape. So just looking forward to progressing him along with all those new DBs. You know, it's an impressive group, really well-coached group by Joe and Matt and Robbie. Very competitive young men right now in that defensive back room.
25: Quick
0: Kubiak talking about rookie corner Jermaine McCoy and his progression regarding the injury conversation that surrounds the young DB out of Tennessee. And, you know, a couple things I noticed out of that presser from Kubiak in regards to that position and player, Vinny and Clay, is how many times he referenced the outstanding coaching in that for that particular group, and how excited he is for that development, because not only are they impressive players that have been brought in and the injection of youth and talent that have been brought into that particular position group, the DB room, but also he mentioned Joe Woods 3, 4, 5 times in that presser alone, talking about a number of players, right? But for a first-time head coach, understanding he's going to have to rely on some of these other guys, because to the point, as we heard earlier, his focus is the offense. He was brought in to fix the offense, to move the offense forward. And so to have assistance specifically on the defense led by Robbie Leonard, he's clearly excited. And it was one of the few times where his he cracked a smile. He got a little, you know, sounded a little excited than just giving the bare bones answers.
1: Yeah, and Clint obviously has history with Joe Woods. That's, you know, one of the reasons why Joe was retained on this staff, you know, along with Rob Moore being promoted to a defensive coordinator. So there's definitely a history there. It goes back a few years, and in multiple spots. So there's a lot of familiarity there. And, you know, Joe was a former defensive coordinator, too. So that's going to help Rob Leonard, working alongside somebody that's been in that position. And I know Joe is an absolute team player and really one of the better defensive backs coaches in this league, and has a real impact on his players, not just on the field but off the field too. So can't think of a better coach to have for what is an extremely young secondary that has a lot of talent and a lot of potential. And I know talking to people in the building, they're pretty ecstatic with how the draft worked out and bringing back Eric Stokes. Having Darian Porter, a guy that they have a lot of conviction about, with his athletic ability, what they did with the safeties. It's a room, I should say, and I'm saying the entire room of the secondary, not just cornerback or safety. Mm-hmm. In a lot of cases, there's players that can kind of move back and forth, between those two, but it's a room that they really overturned, this year and infused a lot of talent, a lot of potential, a lot of youth, and a lot of explosiveness. I think that's the thing that really catches your eye when you look at this group is the athletic ability, the explosiveness of it.
0: Yeah, that's an interesting point. You know, they did turn it over, the DB room, Vinny.
1: Oh, yeah.
0: But here's the thing. You know, last year's DB room also was very different than the previous year. I think the difference was, and again, this is not to throw shade, but there wasn't the potential for what could be the way there is in this room now. Like, the potential in the DB room this year, even compared to years past, like, we were talking about Jermaine McCoy, and I think you got to put it on T-shirt. He's a freaking stud. It's a perfect way to
1: describe it.
0: But,
1: no
0: I mean,
1: doubt.
0: When's the last time the Raiders had a premier corner talent like Jermaine McCoy? I mean, the last time they had a first-round talent at corner was Damon Arnett. We know how that turned out. Garyon Conley, obviously that didn't turn out well. I mean, you really have to go back to the last time they were able to draft a a premier corner. Help me, gents. Like, I mean, it's you got to turn the pages back a little bit.
1: No, yeah, it goes back a ways, and I'm happy that Damon is getting his life turned around. But
0: yeah, of course,
1: those are two different.
0: That's kind of my point. I think that's the other part of it is how refreshing it is that we have not seen it. It's not too dissimilar to the quarterback getting a first round talent and actually seemingly hitting on it or feeling much, much, much better than the last time it came around. We'll continue the conversation on the other side. Turn our focus to the offensive side of the ball. Once again, it's the Morning Tailgate, Raider Nation Radio 920.
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0: Flying through into hour number two here on the Morning Tailgate. 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Vince Sapienza, Vinny Bonsignor, Clay Baker. Coming to you live on a Thursday, May 21st, 2026. Day two of OTAs in the books. We want your takeaways from OTAs, whether it's what you saw, what you heard, what you read. We want it. The Nation pointed out to me on the text line, 702-365-9200, when we talk about that first round premier corner talent. And they're not wrong. You got to go all the way back to Nnamdi Asamoah.
1: Yeah, that's what I was going to say.
0: But that's my point. That's been a minute.
1: Oh,
0: I think Nnamdi has already had a successful acting career since his football days. Like, what are we talking about right now? And speaking of what are we talking about, takeaways. You know, guys, I do want to apologize because it is my fault, okay? Vinny, it's my fault. I opened the door, and we led off with the offensive line, which is the foundation, which is what makes the offense go. So it's no surprise, and it's not a bad thing that we started the conversation with the O-line talk. It's going to dominate, and it's an important piece to the Raiders moving forward. But I did bury the lead, and I apologize. And no, I'm not talking about a Fernando hot take or a Kirk Cousins angle. Nope. I'm talking about missing and not getting to maybe the best soundbite of OTAs. Possibly, Clay, could be the – it's a front runner for soundbite of the year.
9: It's in there.
0: Head coach Clint Kubiak was asked about a certain player, number 89. Here's what he had to say about Brock Bowers.
4: Yeah, he's kind of a football robot in a good way. He's a football robot from heaven. You know, he's a Cadillac out there. We got to get the most out of Brock. You know, wherever he goes, he's been successful in college and high school, whoever's coached him. You know, just can't say enough great things about him. Love his work ethic. He is a standard bearer.
0: I mean, does it get better? Does it, in terms of compliments, he's a football robot. He's a football robot from heaven.
9: Right.
0: He's a Cadillac, and he's a standard bearer. I don't even know how you, in the lexicon of coach speak, particularly in the NFL. I don't know if there's been higher praise for a player.
9: It's a triple compliment.
0: Am I missing a better compliment anywhere?
1: No, it's particularly from and in particular from a coach that's, you know, keeps it short and sweet like Clint Kubiak does. And but it's like everyone from Nick Saban to the Georgia coaching staff. I mean, you can't not give it up for Brock Bowers. And all you have to do is go watch him play a couple of times, like in real person, up close and personal, and go, holy, it just looks different. It sounds different. It is different. He is the natural. We call him the natural on this show. Whatever he wants to do, he can do. He's that kind of an athlete. And it is. It's just one of those, he's just one of those dudes that God decided, or whoever your power that be, just decided, I'm going to make this, basically perfect football player. And the only thing that's going to ever hold Brock Bowers back is our injuries, and knock on wood that he stays healthy from this point forward, and maybe just bad play around him. Other than that, you put him anywhere on any team and it's just literally, plug and play. And it's really cool because I remember talking to Georgia coaches, and they described how, because he didn't play his senior year, remember that was a COVID year, his last year of high school, he got to Georgia in like December, he just decided he finished school, he gets there and gets to practice with the Georgia football team as they're preparing for whatever it was a bowl game or a playoff game, I don't remember, but he got a chance to get out there and practice with them, and he was opening eyes then. And then when they started their winter program, in January, I guess it is, you know, after the season, after the season, now you start your winter, you know how it goes, Vince, in sports. It's your conditioning and you get out there and do that. And a bunch of the players, veteran players, are looking at this dude and go, you know, because he's winning every race. He's dominating every rep. He's dominating every, whatever it was that they were, the agility, that this, that, you know, all that, all the stuff that you see in conditioning. And they're like, who the hell is this dude from California trying to show us up? That's what basically they felt he was doing. Like, he's a try-hard guy, right? And then they started bringing the football involved. And they're like, holy cow. And the coaches said he literally changed. You talk about standard bearer. He literally changed the entire work ethic of that Georgia football team. And I don't think I need to remind anybody that they went on to win two national championships when he was there. And he was the standard bearer of a revival in terms of, that's not how you're supposed to work, how you're working. Watch this dude, this kid from Napa Valley, California, who just showed up kind of out of the blue and shocked everybody with everything that he does. That's how you work. That's how you take this seriously. So no surprise that Clint Kubiak, in what, a couple of months, getting to see Brock Bowers up close and personal, and I'm sure he knew this anyway, going through whatever draft process, whoever he was working for at the time, leading up to his draft. He's just one of those dudes that he's a natural. He's a natural, and it's a great thing to see.
10: Wow. Has there been great players or not throughout the league of the NFL? Has anybody ever been called a robot from heaven? You know, Megatron.
0: A robot from heaven.
10: Calvin, yeah. But the robot from heaven, that is really one of the finest compliments you could ever get.
1: It is, Clay, and think about the comfort that gives a coach. Like, you don't have to worry about him at all.
10: Nope.
1: He's the guy that just, you whatever you do, you pull a plot, you pull a string, you turn them on, whatever in the morning, you know, you do what you do with robots and computers and let him be. And he'll take care of it from that point on.
0: You know, it's interesting. You hear him talk about, Brock Bowers like that. You hear him talk about Tyler Linderbaum, just a man. Said it like three times.
10: Yeah.
0: He's just a man.
10: Just a man.
0: Doing his business. But Casey up on the text line. Sorry, I have to get to this. Football Robots from Heaven is going to have to be my new fantasy football team name.
1: There you go.
0: And then he just sent a link. ChatGPT created a logo, and it is Brock Bowers in a robotic angel suit at the pearly gates. So I see that. I see ChatGPT is already being used as it should be. But back to the point with Brock Bowers, I love what you said there. You don't have to worry about him, right? And when you don't have to worry about 1 of 11, that draws your focus down to 10. And then, you're adding pieces. Tyler Linderbaum is probably one of those guys in that category who you don't have to worry about. Colton Miller. You know what I mean? Like, so now
1: Fernando Mendoza.
0: Eventually, yeah, I'm talking about in season now. But your point, yes, in terms of the work, in terms of getting right, like, yeah, you don't have to worry about those guys getting them right. And, I mean, we just mentioned three, Fernando being four, getting them online, Ashton Gentry. Like, all of a sudden, you're feeling really good about where this team's at. Again, still a lot of work to do.
1: Very non-knucklehead team.
0: Yeah.
1: You know, and I'm sorry, but I'll use that term because there are. We've seen it. We've seen knuckleheads we throughout our careers. And, you know, I might be the biggest knucklehead of them all. Who knows? But I'm talking about in a football sense, in a work ethic sense, and inside the locker room, there's sometimes knuckleheads. And the fewer you have of those, the better off you're always going to be. And the more you have of the guys that you just mentioned, and I mentioned Fernando Mendoza because I think he's already catching Clint's eye in that regard as well. I'm sure we'll get to the sound of him talking about him, and that's kind of what we've been talking about on the show. The more they get to know him, the more they're going to realize, what are we even thinking about? You know, let's just get him on the field. Right. He's ready to go, right? So, and the more they get to see of their team as well. But when you have those types of certainties, those types of people, just human beings that have great care and dedication and commitment, it makes your job as a coach that much easier, because now you don't have to worry about all the extracurriculars and getting guys to practice and are they going to stay on the practice field. Some of the stories that I've heard, by the way, one day maybe we'll get into it, but there's been some issues, and I think they've eliminated. I can't even think of somebody that I would be worried about right now, but there's guys like Brock Bowers. It's just the cut above everybody else. It's just a marvel to see, and I think Fernando's going to be that kind of a guy. And we know Colton Miller and Tyler Linderbaum. These are leadership type people, and you can't have enough of that.
0: And again, going to the point of guys handling their business, Bowers, yeah. Linderbaum, Colton Miller, again, to an extent, Ashton Jeanty, in terms of knowing what you're going to get. There's another guy that I think is now being added to that mix, at least through the eyes of Clint Kubiak. Up on the text line, Michael pointed out, it seemed like Coach cracked a smile when Trey Tucker was brought up. Is he an under-the-radar weapon in this offense? Craig pointed out on the text line, two things that really stood out to me with Kubiak at the podium was how specifically he pointed out how well Spytek had done in bringing in the right players, and also how highly he spoke of Trey Tucker. That's Craig in Denver. And, you know, we've been talking about the wide receiver room for weeks and what it could look like, what roles, what positions, the competition there. But every time the wide receiver grouping has been brought up this offseason, whether it's Spytek or Kubiak, the first name out of their mouth each and every time is Trey Tucker. And Kubiak on Wednesday was once again asked about the Raiders wide receiver.
4: Really no surprise there from what you've seen previously. You know, he can run all day. He's a quiet leader, a guy that that we're going to put in a leadership role. You know, he's got to be a playmaker for us, and he has been. And now let's go see what else we can get out of him. Sometimes that's not fair to say out loud. But when you got a guy that's that size and that competitive and works that hard, there's not a whole lot of humans on the planet that can put as many yards on the field at that high of a speed. So he's been really impressive.
0: Now that's Clint Kubiak talking about Trey Tucker. And that second part of the answer, well, he was asked, does Trey Tucker remind you of anybody that you have previously coached? He smiled, said yeah, gave a slight snicker, chuckle, and then continued on the answer. I'm not going to pretend to get in the mind of who he was channeling in that moment, but that's the point he was making. Sometimes it's not fair to give a player comparison like that. And when you say something like that, that means you're comparing the player to somebody of a very high caliber of player. Most recently, he obviously coached JSN, who was the offensive player of the year in the National Football League, won a Super Bowl with him. I'm not saying that's who he was comparing him to.
1: No,
0: but
1: that's
0: if you're
1: I think that was what the question was definitely implying. But man, that's just like you're talking rarefied air with him. And there are some similarities, but I mean, you go back to his time at college before his injuries in that last year. This is a guy that was like a 1,700 yard season, all kinds of touchdowns. It's rarefied air is all I'm saying. And I think there are some similarities, the size and the speed, but there's other things that separate those two. God willing for Trey, maybe he does. Maybe a lot of, other parts of his game improves to that level, and that would be a great thing. But it's rarefied air that we're talking about when we're talking about that player.
0: Again, I go back to, you got to listen to what they're saying.
1: Yeah, no,
0: time and time again.
1: Yeah,
0: Trey Tucker gets or the wide receiver group gets brought up. Trey Tucker is the first name out of their mouth.
1: Let me ask you this. Hold on, real quick.
0: Clint Kubiak is not putting fluff on these answers, right? Like the one thing that we're hearing from Clint Kubiak and learning very very quickly, he is as direct as they come. He's not going to give extra flowers just to do so. He's going to call it like he sees it. Mm-hmm. And again, he even had to catch himself yesterday from saying, look, yes, he does remind me of somebody, but, you know, we we're expecting a lot out of him. And the other thing I love about it, and I'll let you get to it, Vinny, I love how he sits there and he says, we're going to put him in a leadership role. Like, he's a quiet leader, but we're going to put him in a leadership role. This coaching staff, led by Kubiak, clearly, is not content with where they are, and that's a good thing considering where the Raiders were a year ago. They are pushing these guys, and they're doing it immediately.
1: Yeah, yes, and I think the world of Trey, I've gotten to know him over the years, and he's just a fabulous person, and I think a really good, solid football player. But part of me is also, like, when you look at that wide receiver room, there's a lot of uncertainty outside of, you know, the level of success that Trey has had, the level of production that Trey has had, stands above, you know, and what is it? It's like a 50 catches, 600 yards, right? A player so far, for a couple of years, and he's been, you know, climbing that ladder and getting progressively, better. In that regard, but what else is there in that room? Even Jalen Naylor, you know, in his time in Minnesota, was a secondary player, to some really good players, really good wide receivers. So there's not much to talk about in terms of actuality, in that wide receiver room. So kind of by proxy, it's going to be Trey. Now, again, I think his best football is still, ahead of him, but I would pause on making that kind of a comparison, because at this point it's kind of unfair to do that because we're talking about rarefied air in JSN. He is a special football player who has proven it on multiple levels and just been a high level producer of numbers, whether it was at Ohio State or last year. That's a reason why he was a first round pick, despite coming off a season where he didn't really play that much that last year at Ohio State because of some injuries. But you go back the year before, and it was ridiculous numbers at a high level college, and, you know, knocking on the door of national championships and whatnot. So again, that's you know, let's just let it, if it happens, it's great. But I just, you know, that's a long way to go.
10: However, you can see how just Trey Tucker's skills could fit very well into Kubiak offense, and I think Kubiak also sees that too, because one thing we know about Trey Tucker is that throughout the different offensive coordinators, he is a very good route runner, and that is a big asset. If you can manage being the long, deep, intermediate routes, that's what made JSN successful, but Trey Tucker could finally be in a position where he could go and show that on a consistent basis and eventually kind of like shed this kind of like middle of the road kind of wide receiver status into something that could really be explosive.
1: Yeah, for sure. And, I think he's going to be in a position, Trey Tucker, to play his best football because of a higher level of quarterback play, the better scheme, the better play caller in Clint Kubiak. So the future is definitely bright.
0: I don't think expectations are a bad thing. I understand that, you know, when we talk expectations, we're a little scarred in terms of, I say we, but I mean the Raiders franchise and Raider Nation after what happened last year. We're going to win a whole bunch of games. I'm not talking about those expectations. I'm talking about expectations on players. And one thing that, you know, I don't think is something that we can just, throw away is the expectation that Kubiak not only can but needs to unlock some talent. Right? Like, it's one thing to say that the wide receiver room hasn't done anything, and that's fine. There's no actuality, I think is how you said it, Vinny, and it's a great way to put it, because there hasn't been. But I don't think it's unreasonable to expect the guy who you brought in to not just fix the offense but lead your team to unlock some specialty talents that is hidden on your roster or otherwise not seen before. So when he talks like that about Trey Tucker, and how many times have we said we've seen spurts of Trey Tucker, right? Like, who's to say that we shouldn't expect Clint Kubiak to get the absolute most out of him? Now, what the most is, I don't know if that's JSN. There's not many that are JSN. Yeah. But that's not to say the most out of Trey Tucker isn't somebody who can produce and help a team in the same vein as a JSN. Again, this is not a conversation is, can Trey Tucker win Offensive Player of the Year in the NFL? That's not the conversation or even the angle I'm going at. It's simply the fact that Clint Kubiak sees something very special in Trey Tucker, and I don't think it's unreasonable to expect Kubiak to be able to get the absolute most out of Trey. What that is, none of us know. And that's the beauty of it.
1: Right.
0: So that's what I mean. And again, that's why I think one of the most important things is when I'm listening to Kubiak talk about not just him, but what he's doing to unlock that. And he says, he's a quiet leader. Well, we're going to put him in a leadership role. And, you know, because how many times do we hear coaches sit there and say, you know, he's got to show his leadership skills. He's got to step into that role. Kubiak said, no, we're putting him in that role. And I think that way of thinking, if I'm a player, man, I'm just over the moon excited because now it doesn't feel like it's all on me. Do you get what I mean? Like these athletes are 1% of the 1%. They're driven. They're motivated. But when they know that they got somebody in their corner and they're going to be put in a position, whether that's a leadership role, whether that's a production role on the field, Kubiak talked about both in regards to Trey Tucker. But, man, it's easy to see and hear and understand why the Raiders players are as excited with Clint Kubiak at the helm as they are.
1: Yeah, and his job, without question, and I believe he's going to accomplish this, is to get everybody to their ceilings, or as many players as possible to their ceiling.
0: Yeah, it's not just Trey. I agree, yeah.
1: Right. And Trey, but we're talking about Trey, without a doubt. I think there's more there. And it'll be interesting to see what more actually means and what his ceiling actually means. But I do expect the numbers to increase, because I expect everything to be better, including the play calling and the quarterback play and the offensive line play. If that is the case, then there's no doubt in my mind that Trey Tucker is going to probably have a career year in numbers.
0: 702-365-9200. We want to continue to get your thoughts up on the text line. 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
10: They motion everyone to the left, one-on-one for Bowers. Here comes the blitz. Geno sees it, lobs it towards the end zone. Bowers shoved to the ground.
11: Still got
10: made
11: it.
10: Made the catch!
11: Still got it.
10: Oh, my God!
11: Still
10: Bowers made the grab on his backside! One of the toughest catches you'll ever see! Brock Bowers on the turf caught it with his one hand! And he smothered it into his chest. Wow! That is Brock in his prime, and that is a Raiders touchdown.
12: Yeah, he's kind of a football robot in a good way. He's a football robot from heaven. You know, he's a Cadillac out there. We got to get the most out of Brock. You know, whether wherever he goes, he's been successful in college and high school, whatever, whoever's coached him. Just can't say enough great things about him. Love his work ethic. He is a standard bear.
13: Glenn Kubiak on the football robot from heaven. Brock Bowers, Jason Horowitz, Kirk Morrison on the call. You know, that call's hearing it again. Sounds like it's a remix, the way Kirk in the background, yeah. Still got it. Still
14: know, right?
13: Got it. Still got it. I love that. They are a great pair. Up in the radio booth. Love them right here on Raider Nation Radio 920. And here's the other thing as we continue the conversation about Kubiak and getting the most out of guys. Right, Vinny? You hear him say, we got to get the most out of Brock Bowers. And while in one vein, he sits there and says, you know, I don't have to worry about him, right, in terms of the player, doing what he needs to do, handling what he needs to handle, right?
14: Yep.
13: It feels like all the pressure goes on Kubiak because he probably sees his ceiling as limitless, right?
14: Oh.
13: So it's like, how do we get the most out of some guy whose ceiling is limitless? and balancing, you know, what they do on offense to make sure, not necessarily him being fed because that's not the proper phrasing, but just getting the most out of him almost feels like a bigger challenge than maybe it appears on paper.
14: Yeah, exactly, and it is limitless. You know, he's a remarkable football player, and so figuring out, you know, ways to unlock him, to help him, to free him up, to put him in even more advantage.

0: advantageous positions, and I think there's a lot left on the bone for Brock Bowers. You know, last year was kind of a bummer year for him, let's face it, with the knee injury coming off a spectacular rookie season. So, keeping him healthy, but really, that's what we're talking about here in terms of, you know, getting him to his ceiling in terms of the production. I think he's there already. I don't think, like, to say that he's going to be able to get better, I think the better part is what you just said, the coaching staff getting him the ball more in different ways and freeing him up and all that, because he's there. He's not going anywhere. He's there. He's a Pro Bowl level football player right now. Now it's just about figuring out ways to get even more out of him and just feed the beast. That's what they need to do, because he's liable to do damage every time he's got the football in his hands.
1: 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Levi Edwards, digital reporter for Raiders, Raiders.com, at the Levi Edwards on the X. Joining us once again here on the Morning Tailgate. Levi, good morning. Thanks so much for the time. Really appreciate it. Love the write-up last night on Raiders.com about Clint Kubiak handling his first OTAs. And, you know, obviously listening to him, my first takeaway and what we've talked about is just how direct. No nonsense. You know exactly where you stand, whether you're a player, an assistant coach, or even a member of the media. You know exactly where you stand in the eyes of Clint Kubiak after a conversation. Just quite a blanket statement. And question for you is, day two of OTAs, what was your biggest takeaway with Clint Kubiak as head coach of the Las Vegas Raiders?
2: Really, he just wants everybody to put in the work. There's no cheating the process. And obviously there's going to be times to have fun, and there's going to be times to, you know, enjoy each other's company. But at the end of the day, the time goes by a lot quicker than you would assume. So I think he's really focused in on not just having OTAs, just to have guys out on the field for no reason, just to be out doing things for no reason. He's very intentional, and he wants to make sure that productivity is at a high level. And you can see the way that he ran practice was kind of as if it was like a, I wouldn't say necessarily say a training camp practice, but it definitely seemed a little bit more of a heightened urgency than, you know, a regular just OTA practice in previous regimes, I would say.
0: Levi, we were talking earlier in the show about how great it was to see Jamaad McCoy out on the field, but also you look at him and he looks different than everybody else. He looks like a stud, a player that if he stays healthy can go out there and dominate for years to come. What were your the happy level of seeing him out there practicing, knowing what we know about the knee? But then also, did he catch your eye from an explosive and athletic ability and just a presence about him?
2: Yeah, I mean, obviously, when you're a rookie, everybody's going to have to earn their stripes. So he has all the potential to be great, but it's kind of hard to dictate, you know, how good somebody can really be just based off of, you know, little OTA practices early on. What I will say is it caught my eye just because all of the rookies during the first portion of practice, all of the rookies were kind of like on their own field doing their own thing. And Jamaad McCoy was the only vet. He was the only rookie on the vet field. So he was over here practicing against Kirk Cousins and Brock Bowers and Mike Mayer and Ashton Jeanty. He was on defense going up against these guys, rotating them with Eric Stokes and Darian Porter. So it's kind of hard for him not to catch your eye when he's the only rookie that is getting that time, you know, early on with those vet guys. So obviously we still need to see where his knee is, but so far so good from everything I saw from the sideline. But it's still going to, you know, take time to make sure that he gets 100% ramped up and comfortable enough to where they feel like they can play him. But it's great to see that they have someone that could very well be a day one starter that they got, you know, for a bargain in the fourth round.
3: We were remarking on Clint Kubiak's comments on Trey Tucker and kind of like how he would like to elevate him to be more of a team leader. Is it hard to not put some expectations of what a guy like Trey Tucker could finally do in an offense that understands his role as a route runner, but also that wants to get more explosive, and he could be the key component to that?
2: Yeah, well, when it comes down to unlocking Trey Tucker, you have to have pieces that can complement him in his game. And I think that the Raiders at times have not been able to really do that. They've kind of have either needed too much or not enough from Trey Tucker. Mm-hmm. And I think now with the pieces that are in place, and if the I remember you when I was just coming on, Vince, you were talking about Brock Bowers and how to put him in advantageous situations, how to use him properly. And if you can use the rest of your receivers and Brock Bowers to the best of their ability, then you're going to get the most out of Trey too. Instead of just him being kind of like this speedster guy that just kind of goes out and burns people on the outside, he can do so much more than that. So I'm really excited to see him not only be able to put into, you know, better situations on the field, but also step up and be a leader, like you were saying.
1: Levi Edwards joining us here on the Morning Tailgate. When the first iteration of the five-man offensive line trotted out as a unit together yesterday, Colton Miller, Spencer Burford, Tyler Linderbaum, Jackson Powers Johnson, and DJ Glaze from left to right, your surprise level at Spencer Burford being at that left guard spot was what?
2: None. It was really no type of surprise, because I kind of already assumed that one of those guard positions is kind of going to be up fully for grabs. And he's a veteran guy who's started a lot of games for a really good team. He started a Super Bowl. So why would I be surprised? And that Super Bowl wasn't even that long ago. That was like about 3 years ago here in Las Vegas. So I wouldn't be surprised at all. Has familiarity with Clint Kubiak, who that was the passing game coordinator that year they went to the Super Bowl. So I think that guard spot is completely up for grabs. That could go to literally anybody, whether it's Burford or Jordan Meredith or Caleb Rogers, or, I mean, even Trey Zune, for crying out loud. I mean, I don't know who's going to be in that spot. So I think they're just going to try some things out right now, and I think right now they're just going off of familiarity more than anything. There's not really a set depth chart yet.
0: Levi, we heard Ashton Genty say, look, if there's no reason for me not to be on the field, I don't want to be anywhere else but on the field, basically. And I chuckled when I heard that, because, you know, I know Mike Washington is a fabulous football player, but to me, the notion of a 50-50 type of a deal at running back, I don't see it that way. And I don't see that there's any reason why Ashton Genty shouldn't be at full tilt all the time. This is a guy that could do it for you in the run game and the pass game, and as he mentioned, can pass protect as well. I feel like he feels like this is going to be a big year for himself, and I think he's going to be kind of like Josh Jacobs was. Don't take me out. I don't want to be out. I don't need to be out. What are your thoughts on Ashton going into year two?
2: I think that's every starting running back in the league, don't you think? I mean, everybody wants to have those snaps, whether it's a third down situation, they have to go and get it. They want to be on the field and make those plays. And Ashton Genty is no different than anybody else, like a Christian McCaffrey or Josh Jacobs or any workhorse back that's in this league. He doesn't want to be taken off the field. But the fact of the matter is, it's not in the best interest for a running back to get 25, 30 carries a game, and, you know, in today's NFL. And at the end of the day, granted, he's going to be on the field in the most important situations when they need him, but to have guys like Mike Washington, even Robin Hemby now on the team fighting for a job, those are guys that are going to be able to alleviate, you know, a lot of the workload. And I think that it's a good thing. I think teams do need multiple backs to be able to come in and step in and keep guys fresh, because it's a very physical position. So Ashton can say that, and his intention is pure. I think he does mean what he says in the sense of he's going to make sure he does it, whatever it takes to stay on the field. But at the end of the day, at that position, there's got to be multiple options. So I think that Mike Washington with that fourth round pick was honestly a great situation for the Raiders, great pick. And I think that he's going to be able to make a high impact pretty soon.
3: I liked how Colton Miller, when asked about Kirk Cousins working with him, he says, I like the fact that he's bringing a lot of energy and a lot of passion out there, and you know, very direct in his approach. What have you been able to observe from Kirk Cousins throughout all this as he becomes kind of like a leader and a guy that still feels like he's got a lot left?
2: Yeah, no, this is not going to be one of those situations where, you know, he's just going to hand the starting job to Fernando Mendoza. He's the number one pick in all, but at the end of the day, he's a competitor. He's going to come in and he's going to try to work for a job and work for a role just as much as anybody else. And that's what I saw from him yesterday. It's just kind of his, you know, competitive drive, him kind of getting fired up on plays. Mm-hmm. Still looked very efficient, you know, with his throwing. I really thought that he made some really good reads, did some really good things on the field, obviously. so much you can take this early on in the season, but I think that he's going above and beyond to make sure that he's not only getting the best out of his teammates, but also trying to prove to them, like, hey, man, I still got it. You know, this is going to be a competition. So I really like that going into training camp. This is not going to be, you know, the Fernando Mendoza show. This is going to be a real battle. And that's what Fernando needs at this stage in his career. He needs to earn it.
1: It's Levi Edwards at the Levi Edwards on the X, Raiders digital reporter. Levi, you know, I know I wasn't trying to be funny, but Clint Kubiak is low-key funny. I mean, I'm becoming a big fan of his. Clay, it's not dark humor. It's understated humor.
2: Dried.
1: Obviously,
3: deadpan.
1: You know, yeah, man. Deadpan. There it is. There it is. That's what it is. You know, last year, you know, one of the big things was everybody dapped each other up before the start of every practice, and it it took some time. Mm-hmm. Obviously, that has carried over a little bit. At least yesterday, Levi, that was right in front of you in terms of the dap up. Kubiak was asked about, you know, good team camaraderie. How organic was that? And his response, yeah, it lasts a little too long. We lost a couple minutes of practice. And while it was sarcastic, I still believe that he believes they lost some time on the football field because of it.
2: Yeah, no, and it was funny just with that and also him talking about Tyler Lindenbaum with the whole schedule release video with him doing Step Brothers and him just being like, yeah, no, I wish he would be a little bit, you know, stick a little bit more to football, you know, not really step into those extracurricular activities. And you can tell that he's joking, but at the same time, it's like, oh, maybe he's not joking. So it's pretty funny. Just definitely a personality in his own. And it's a different personality than the last couple of coaches that have been for the Raiders, where it's like the last couple of guys have been very like boisterous, like in your face kind of personalities. And he's just kind of very subtle. But I think the players like that. The players need that. They don't want somebody that's just going to be a roller coaster of emotions and be up when things are up and down when things are down and, you know, try to make things, I guess, more stressful than they need to be. I think Clint Kubiak is going to be the same guy no matter what. And I think the players enjoy that and they're going to appreciate that.
1: Well, we appreciate
0: Levi, we've talked
1: you.
0: Go ahead, Vinny. No, go ahead, Vince. You're good.
1: Levi Edwards, Raiders.com, digital reporter, fantastic work. Go check out his stuff, Raiders.com. Again, great write-up on day two of OTAs and just, again, how Clint Kubiak is going about leading the charge of an NFL franchise here in Las Vegas. Levi, we always appreciate you. You're the man. We'll do it again soon.
2: Appreciate it.
1: All right, that is Levi Edwards.
0: It'll be interesting to see. It'll be interesting with Ashton because I think Clint Kubiak made it pretty clear. I'm not thinking of doing less with him. I'm thinking about doing more with Ashton Gentry. I know he knows the type of weapon that he has in it. And I'm not saying abuse him by any stretch of the imagination, but he's wired for greatness. And I know every running back wants to be out there, but Ashton can justifiably be out there because he brings so much to the table in all facets of the game. And when Clint Kubiak says, I'm looking to push him even further, that tells me a lot. And I think that I keep saying this. I believe he has offensive player of the year capabilities and wouldn't be so shocked if that happens sooner rather than later, that he's in that consideration and it could happen earlier than people might think.
1: Well, let's hear from Clint Kubiak on Ashton Gentry coming up next here on the Morning Tailgate, 702-365-9200. Wanted to continue to get your thoughts on takeaways from OTAs. Plus, David Syverson joins us at the top of hour number three here on the Tailgate.
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18: Deep patient behind the line. Bounces out to the left at the 40, into the secondary 30. Nobody's going to catch him. Down the middle of the field, Jenty at the 5. Touchdown, Raiders. Deuces, goodbye for the second time in the ballgame. This one from 51 yards.
1: And with 5:24 to go, the Raiders on the back of the 6th overall pick. Not done yet.
19: I look forward to it a lot. I mean, obviously, I'm going to help the team win as much as I can. And, if I don't have to, I don't want to come off the field.
1: Pastor Genty asked about the increased workload in year two. Jason Horwitz on the call for a deuces goodbye. Once again, welcome back inside the tailgate, 702-365-9200. Takeaways from OTAs, and one of the biggest takeaways for me is what Clint Kubiak had to say about specific players, about the steadfast hardness that he believed in Brock Bowers and a Tyler Lindebaum, how he's ready to push a guy like Trey Tucker into a leadership role. And when he was asked the question, how do you alleviate the pressure of an Ashton Genty, of putting the entire team on your shoulders heading into year two? Here's what Kubiak had to say.
20: We want to put a lot of pressure on Ashton. The next guy that steps up, whoever that may be, that's going to be to be seen here in practice, OTAs, and training camp. But, we think we should continue to challenge Ashton and get more out of him.
1: That is Clint Kubiak continuing.
0: I fully agree.
1: Right? The challenging, nobody's backing away from, we don't want to run him into the ground. No, we want to put the pressure on him. We want him to be the guy. We want to get the most out of him. Who's the number two guy? I don't even know yet. We'll figure it out in training camp. But we're going to put a lot on Ashton's plate and let him run. And Ashton, obviously being the athlete, the competitor, and the wired football player he is craving that. Again, another shining example of Clint Kubiak seemingly 2 days into OTAs, now day three, pressing the right buttons in terms of understanding the players and kind of harnessing those relationships in a way that there's a lot of positivity.
0: Who's Saquon Barkley's running mate with the Eagles?
1: It's a good question.
0: Yeah, right? You drafted Ashton Genty 6th overall. You have to get the most out of him. And we're not talking about being reckless with it at all. But I don't see any reason why this should even be any kind of a consideration right now in terms of lessening the work the workload or taking the pressure off him. He wants the pressure. He's always wanted the pressure. He had the pressure. He was the Boise State offense. I'm not saying it's going to have to be to that extent, but you drafted him 6th overall in an era where running backs aren't normally drafted that high because you think he's that kind of a player. And so why are you even thinking about taking him off the field? Unless he has to. Unless he's tired and it's time for him to go take, a blow, which that is going to happen. But to bake that into the game plan as a standard thing of whether you're tired or not, you're off the field, I don't agree with that at all. At all. I think this is a guy that you have to get the ball to in all sorts of different ways. And that's the thing about it for me, is that he's capable of doing that. And he's a young player. He's physically fit. He can handle it. And so use him as much as he wants to be out there and as much as he's able to be out there, because he's a home run ready to happen at any time you get him the ball, much like a Brock Bowers.
1: Now, that doesn't mean we can't get excited about Mike Washington.
0: Of course
1: Jr.
0: not.
1: That's always the point of these types of conversations, right, Vinny? It's never just one or the other. That's not what it is. This is a team, and both can be celebrated, but I couldn't agree with you more. You draft him 6th overall, and I think people got a little nervous when they're like, when Kubiak first said, I believe in a two running back system. You can still believe in a two running back system, but have a guy eating up 75% to 80% of the snaps, if not more, depending on circumstance and all that. We will continue this conversation in hour number three. David Syverson is set to join us to kick off hour number three here on the Morning Tailgate. We'll get his thoughts on the running back, offense, basically every other position. It's the Morning Tailgate, Raider Nation Radio 920.
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1: 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Want to continue the conversation with you, Raider Nation, on what you heard, what you saw, what you like, what you didn't like. What has you saying, and what has you saying, oh yeah. That's coming up next, but joining us now is David Seibertson, our lads underscore SY on the X, evaluator, our lads scouting service. David, great to have you on the show again. Thanks so much for the time. We have not chatted with you since the NFL draft has become complete, so I will ask you just in a vague way, your overall thoughts on the Raiders draft. How well did they do? What did you like? What did you not like? Good morning.
4: Good morning, guys, and thanks for having me on. Yeah, I mean, look, this is a whole new era. There's a lot of excitement around this organization for a lot of valid, credible reasons. You have a new head coach who's coming off a Super Bowl victory that has turned quarterback careers around. You have a new fresh quarterback under center who you don't have to put under center as a starter week one, but he could be. We'll see what happens. And you also added a lot of help in the secondary. And we know that the secondary has been an issue for this Raiders team for a long time, and that it's, you can have all the pass rush weaponry up front, but if you don't have guys that can make things happen on the back end, you can see this is now two straight years that this front office has put a lot of resources onto the back end. I think that's a sneaky component to where the strength of this roster is from a youth perspective. Is they have added a lot of talent to corner and safety, and that's a big deal in the AFC West.
0: Yeah, and they're pretty ecstatic about it in their building, and that takes me right to Jermon McCoy from Tennessee, and it looks like the Raiders' plan is to manage it rather than do the surgery thing. They're going to keep their fingers crossed that the longevity concerns go by the wayside and he has a good long career, and get him on the field and get him out there for as long as he possibly can. Knee aside, and it's hard to put it aside because it is an issue, but from a talent standpoint, what kind of a cornerback are the Raiders getting in Jermon McCoy?
4: Cornerback one in the 2026 NFL draft class. If the medical was not an issue, and again, we're not going to overlook it.
0: Right.
4: But hey, this is talking about a fourth round pick here. But if you're just going to talk about who had the best tape of all the corners over the course of a season over the past few years, it's Jermon McCoy. What he did on film in 2024 was top 10 caliber, and that's the last time we saw him play football. So you can be pessimistic if you want and say, hey, he missed a whole year, the knee's an issue, but I'm going to stay on the optimistic side, glass half full. That's what the offseason's for anyway, guys. But this guy had, the last time we saw him play, he was a dominant level corner. And the traits that I love most about him, other than the competitiveness and the twitch, it's ball location. That prevents a lot of good, young, quality corners that tested here and then played well at the college level. If you can't locate the ball, it's really hard to play the position. That's one of his best traits. And I think you're going to see that on display in 2026.
6: Well, improvement in the secondary, it came in many different forms. But trading Stoops was somebody that the Raiders traded back for to go and get, even if there was somebody like McNeil Warren out there. What makes trading Stoops so special?
4: So Trayden Stoops was a kid that was a no-star recruit out of high school, just a late bloomer. I think he was 150 pounds, 160 pounds in high school. He was a track star. He had college offers to be a sprinter coming out of high school and really wasn't on anyone's radar as a football player. Walked on to Arizona, had a couple offers in the transfer portal once he got his name out there. But this is kind of like a self-made. He wanted to play football, guys. That's what the theme of this class, what the Raiders front office talks about from a macro perspective. These guys love the game. They eat, sleep, breathe it, and that's what Trayden Stoops did. He really had opportunities outside of football. This is, he really dedicated himself to playing, being a football player. And he ended up being a really highly touted, well sought after prospect that can play multiple positions. And if you have a strong secondary, look across the league right now, the best secondaries have a guy like this, a nickel, a safety, an outside corner, a guy that locates the ball. He made over 30 plays on the ball over his college career. He overcame an injury. He's got great speed, great size. I think you're going to see him on the field more than any rookie in this class this year.
1: 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David, Raider Nation is all abuzz right now. The offensive line continues to be a dominant topic of conversation. We saw Colton Miller back looking healthy. Spencer Burford, free agent signing at left guard. Obviously, Tyler Linderbaum at center. We saw Jackson Powers Johnson at right guard and DJ Glaze at right tackle. Again, day two of OTAs yesterday. We understand this is just the start, but there's obviously still a lot of questions regarding what is the future of Caleb Rogers? Is he a starter? How soon? Same goes for Charles Grant, and even more recent with Trey Zune III listed as a center in the draft. Raiders list him as a guard. He got a lot of reps at tackle yesterday. I guess just it's a loaded question, but the Raiders' offensive line, how do you see it now? How do you see the future of some of these young guys that are on the roster?
4: What they're trying to do with the offensive line is create options. They don't want to have 10 positions with five starters and five backups specifically for just one position. I mean, their entire backup offensive line, you could even go to Spencer Burford. This guy was a tackle in college as well. You just have a lot of options. And this is what the offseason is for, especially this time of year where you don't have a game a month from now, right? You want to put as many combinations out there without overwhelming them. The thing about Caleb Rogers and Charles Grant, they've been there for a year. You can kind of start pushing them mentally a little bit. They were not preparing for the NFL draft a few months ago. They have been in the system. They've been in the building, different offensive scheme, but they know the NFL lifestyle now. They're all in on what they're supposed to do. So now you can really start to challenge them. Trey Zune, I watched this kid play left tackle and center in the sixth game, in the same game, I think, six times last year. This is a real, the word versatility gets overused at certain points, but these guys, they have it and it gives options. And I those names, Charles Grant, Trey Zune, Caleb Rogers, I think they're very much in the running to be a starting left guard for this team in 2026. I wouldn't just hand the job to Spencer Burford, but we know this. The best offensive lines, they have competition in the building so that you get the most out of all of them, and I think that's their plan right now.
0: Let's talk about Spencer, though. It was kind of a low-key signing, and if you look at, like, PFF and things like that, the numbers didn't look all that good. Nevertheless, he's a multi-year starter on a high-level team, played in the Super Bowl, started in the Super Bowl, played under Clint Kubiak, has a history in this offensive system, and there's a lot of feeling inside the building that he's going to be a starter on this team based on that experience and based on the experience specifically in this offense. Are we missing anything when we look at just the numbers, PFF and those types of numbers when it comes to him? And does he have, at 25 years old, still a future ceiling to get to?
4: Well, you noted it right there, 25 years old. And this is why in the NFL draft process in the spring, we do like youth, especially long the offensive, the defensive lines. So there's a lot more physical development coming their way. And I remember Burford, he was thrown into the fire year one. Yep. If I remember correctly, this was a fourth round pick, a late fourth round pick. And he was starting games for San Francisco right away because of injuries that popped up. And he acclimated very well. I mean, this is not a guy that gets overwhelmed. It's not a guy that can't bend. He has all of the baseline traits that you need an offensive lineman to have. His problem has always been lack of consistency. And now a new system, but a familiar face in Kubiak and a system that I think he knows really well. Sometimes that change of scenery is all the guy needs. So definitely has the inside track, but it's nice to know that they have plan B and C right behind him should he continue to play at an inconsistent level.
6: Maybe staying on the offense with the addition of running back Mike Washington, is that more of a scheme fit? Because we saw how Arkansas ran his own concept as well.
4: Oh, I love Mike Washington, guys. I mean, it was him and Jadarian Price were number two, number three running backs for me this entire process. And to get him in the fourth round, it's just a different kind of back than what you have in Ashton Jeanthi. And I like that. But at the end of the day, Both are tackle breakers. Both can break off big runs. I think Washington was second or third in the rate of runs that he had that went over 10 yards. And this is a guy that does not go down on easy on first contact. He's got blazing speed. We saw that at the combine. It shows up on tape. Has a Le'Veon Bell type running style. If you remember that kind of that patience behind the line, he let things transpire. He felt the defense. He could read the first and second level. And then once he hits the gas, he can really move. And he's 225 pounds, guys. Not an easy guy to take down. So, I mean, look, I think one of the best things you could do for Fernando Mendoza early in his career is have a strong running back attack and then not just depending on one guy since the injury rate of the position is so tough. So I love having that as a 1-2 punch behind them.
1: At OurLads_SY, David Syverson joining us here on Raider Nation Radio 920. Maybe the one of the guys not talked about enough in terms of this Raiders draft class is Kieron Crawford. I'm curious what your evaluation was of him going into the draft, his fit with the Raiders, and what his potential could look like in silver and black.
4: Yeah, a guy that was a little late to the game, went through a lot of adversity as a young kid growing up. He's not one of these typical, started playing football when he was 5-6 years old and then dominated the sport his entire life. A little bit of a self-made man, a very mature kid. But when you watch him play, one thing that stands out, you could see it early in the year against Baylor. I think that was their week one opponent last year. Is that the guy just plays angry. He plays pissed off. He loves to play a physical brand of football, but it also comes with some juice on the outside. I love how they line him up as a wide nine, really far outside the tackle, and just tries to beat these guys to a spot. And I think the reason why you don't see him go higher, we had a third-round grade on him, and the one issue to his game, maybe a lack of a developed skill set, doesn't really have a plan B when he gets stalled out initially by a pass blocker on the outside. But we do think he has the traits and the mentality, more importantly, to be a real, at least a number three pass rusher, a guy that's going to be on the field 20, 30 snaps a game, bring the personality you want and make plays.
0: You know, there's another edge rusher that's catching the eye of Raider decision makers, and his name is Cyan Sloan from North Carolina State. Get that out there. Anything on him and maybe his prospects as an undrafted free agent of making this team?
4: Well, one of my favorite things about training camp and preseason, I am one of those like sickos that will watch the fourth quarter of a preseason game.
0: Yes.
4: And it's for this reason that every team, guys, I think last I checked, I think 20% of the NFL are undrafted free agents. It's a lot of guys out there. And it's something that I think we should put a lot more attention on. This is a good example of a kid. He had 40 pressures last year on 340 pass rush snaps. That pass rush rate, win rate, is top 25 in the class. And to get him an undrafted free agent, now, you know, we know it's a traits-based league. Doesn't have the length. Does he have enough juice, enough explosion? But the guy knows how to play the position. And the one issue that we had on him was that because he has a lack of length and he also has a very high missed tackled rate, it's one of those issues. Is he going to be able to overcome some of these size shortcomings just by playing hard? That doesn't really work in the NFL. But this time of year, this is the time to pay attention to that stuff. Can he beat pro tackles now that guys have been in the league for a year or two, practice squad or not? So this is the time where you're going to see, all right, is this a try-hard guy that's going to kind of fizzle out, or can he actually win against NFL tackles? And I think, you know, it's not going to be an easy room to find a spot for, but I do think that if he can at least play at a decent enough level, he'll find a spot on the practice squad.
6: All right, well, we'll stay with undrafted free agents. What do you make of the kicker, Kansei Matsuzawa, the Tokyo Toe?
4: Which one? Sorry, you just cut out for a sec.
6: Oh, the Tokyo Toe. The Raiders bring in Matsuzawa from Hawaii. How proficient can you go and grade kickers at the collegiate level to find their success in the NFL?
4: So one thing that we like to do, you know, we have a guy that runs our kicking metrics for us, and he'll kind of give us, you know, a few inside names like, hey, we think this. One thing I personally like to do is I like to see these guys kick late in games in tight moments and then also in bad weather. Now, we don't have a lot of bad weather games from a kid that played football in Hawaii, but, you know, I think this is even more than, hey, how is he as a kicker? What can he do? He's got a strong enough leg. He can make 50-plus yard field goals at a more 50% rate. That's a nice number, but he has that exemptor where he's an international player that he doesn't count against the 90-man roster. So you can keep him on that roster, and he doesn't takes a spot from someone else. So, again, kickers come out of nowhere all the time. They're like relief pitchers in baseball. They're great 1 year. They're terrible the next year. But this kid has the boot. I just want to see him kick in a little bit worse weather to really have a credible opinion on him. But the leg is strong enough. It's accurate enough. We'll see what he can do.
1: David, there's wind in Hawaii. They get plenty of wind over there on the islands. Come on now.
4: No wind chill.
1: Last one for me, David. It feels almost like we're burying the lead, but Fernando Mendoza. And you know, at this point, a couple days in OTAs, mini camp. How does the projection change? I want to ask this in a different way because we understand he was the first overall pick. He is the future of the franchise here in Las Vegas. But at what point do your evaluations change? Do we have to wait until he gets in a regular season game? Do preseason, does the look of a preseason performance change the evaluation as we wait and prognosticate and again anxiously sit on our hands for his NFL debut?
4: The one thing to look for, guys, and that the greatest trait that we saw Fernando Mendoza, and we saw this on tape, we talked about this in October with him before we really thought he was the definite number one guy, was the ability to process the information. And when, you can tell in OTAs and preseason games, like, how quick is he getting the ball out? Does his foot does his footwork look unsure? Is he really going to his first read, or is he second guessing himself? Where is he placing the ball under pressure? These are the things that we want to look for this time of year to say, hey, how quick is this transition? Because guys, I don't think they're going to purposely keep him on the bench just because he's a rookie. I think Kubiak's going to put the best guy under center that gives them a shot at winning. The NFL, they're not going to get, not everyone gets 2, 3, 4 years. You know, they got to start showing some improvement pretty early on. So I think there's a lot of value in just looking at what Fernando Mendoza can do from a processing perspective. And that was his greatest trait, but we all know it's a different ballgame in the NFL, different speed.
1: 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David, we appreciate you as always. The insight, the analysis, we'll do it again soon.
4: Thank you, guys. Talk to you soon.
1: It's David Syverson. There's plenty of weather conditions in Hawaii, Vinny.
6: David wants to see swirling cold winds in the corner of the end zone.
0: There's none of that for sure. So yeah, I mean, it is a consideration because you're going to play.
1: 100%.
0: But the thing is that last I checked, Hawaii actually does come to the mainland to play as well. So I'm sure he's had to have played at, you know, whether it's Colorado State or Utah State, in December, or not December, but in November, let's say. I'm sure he's kicked in maybe not Green Bay kind of weather, but few kids have in college. You remember the college football season? I mean, now it does, I guess. But you're not going to necessarily be playing in that kind of weather because you're not playing that long as the NFL does, except if you make the playoffs. And usually after that first round of playoff games, you're in nice warm weather venues or even playing indoors. So it probably is a little bit hard to get a read on that element of a kicker because they just don't play in those conditions in January like the NFL does.
1: 702-365-9200 is the number. Coming up next, we want to get more of your thoughts, takeaways from OTAs. What you saw, what you heard, what you think, we want to know. What'd you like? What didn't you like? We'll get more of your reaction ahead of the final sit-down and a couple gifts for you here in the Morning Tailgate, Raider Nation Radio 920.
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10: Tonight from 8 p.m. until 5 a.m. tomorrow morning, southbound airport connector reduced to one lane. Also, Sunset Road ramp to the southbound airport connector will be closed. That's tonight from 8 p.m. to 5 a.m.
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8: Smith takes the snap and he's looking left. Pressure comes again. Oh, he's got a man open down the field. It's Tucker in stride inside the 20 to the 10. Touchdown, Tucker! His third touchdown of the game is a 61-yard strike. The trifecta for Trey. And the Raiders not done yet with 3:42 to go.

0: East Bay Raider Gray. Not too surprising about Trey Tucker. He's been working hard on his route running. And he had Davante Adams mentoring him early on. No matter what you think about DA, he's a supreme route runner and one of the best to do it.
1: Do you feel that Jalen Naylor could be that Rasheed Shaheed role, the speedster?
0: See, for me, I always thought Trey Tucker was Rasheed Shaheed and Jalen Naylor was the JSN light.
2: Cool.
0: Again,
2: okay.
0: That's if we're making direct comparables to what Seattle had, which the Raiders don't. They're different players, right? But they do have the same qualities. Like, Trey Tucker's speed is that of Rasheed Shaheed, where it is just
2: now
0: burner mentality.
2: We're talking.
0: Yes. Burner now mentality. We're talking. But yeah. I think the part where he was explaining, or again, my interpretation with how he was talking about Trey Tucker is that they were going to push him to be more than just the burner. Not that, you know, what Rasheed Shaheed did wasn't valuable. It was incredibly valuable, so much so the Seahawks traded for him from New Orleans because probably Clint Kubiak had a big say, like, hey, we need this guy to blow the top off. The reason they did that is because they had a JSN. That's kind of where my mind goes. But again, what this looks like is very different than Seattle because Seattle did not have a Brock Bowers talent on the offensive side in terms of the pass catching. So it's going to be fascinating how these pieces all fit together. But all of that aside, I think Trey Tucker is going to have a bigger year than he did last year. And last year at this time, I thought Trey Tucker was going to have a career year. So to all the points we talked about earlier on the show, better quarterback play, better offensive line, which means a better running game, which means more opportunity in the pass game to make more explosive plays.
2: Yeah, I think the Shaheed comp is right there. I'm right there with that comp, and it's a powerful tool to have in your toolbox without question. It's why Clint Kubiak, like you said, felt like that was a piece that the Seahawks needed to make their Super Bowl run last year, and that's exactly what ultimately happened. You know, if you're looking at apples to apples, and it might not the fruit might be a little bit different, but the impact the same. When you look at a JSN and those types of numbers, that's what Brock Bowers can give you. I still think, and this is a box that they're going to have to check off at some point, complementing Brock with a guy like JSN, or, you know, somebody, a clear cut number one bona fide, we got to double team this guy, we got to take this guy out of the game, that's who we got to stop on the opposing team's offense. That it starts with stopping that dude right there. They need I believe that they will be super better off with somebody of that caliber at a wide receiver. And that allows everything to kind of flow, just as we're talking about, with a Rasheed Shaheed type, maybe in Trey Tucker, being able to be a powerful tool in that toolbox.
0: 702-365-9200. Grumpy-ass Mexican up on the text line. Again, I say with all due respect, but that is the name that is in front of me. Morning, my good people. Question. You guys remember last year before we took Genty, everyone was saying you don't draft a running back that high. You don't draft a running back the way your franchise is or where it's at. The Raiders need to get a line first. They need to do this. They need to do everything but draft a running back. Great, I just lost it. Nope, there you go. You were basically wasting.
2: I thought that was for. No. I thought that was for effect.
3: Thank you.
2: You should have just played it off.
0: Yeah, but
2: it was working.
0: The text line continues to populate, and I lose my spot. And
2: right, I hate that.
0: It continues by saying you're basically wasting the pick. Was anything like this said before the Cardinals took their running back? Are the Cardinals a better team now than when the Raiders were last year? If anything, I think they're worse. What do you guys think?
1: Great observation, Grumpy.
0: Thanks, guys. Have a great day.
1: There was no reaction like that whatsoever. In fact, it was like, wow, what a great pick. You know, the bit more, you know, it was like they need a star in Arizona, and this is their new star.
2: Yeah, there's a lot of people that kind of feel sorry for Jeremiah Love, to be honest with you, in the NFL, because they feel like he's going to a hopeless situation right now. Nothing against him, any other team, it would have been perfect, because he's the kind of a perfect football player. But I actually think that there are a lot of people who feel like you know, that's kind of a wasted pick for the Cardinals, but kind of more importantly, maybe Jeremiah Love going to a hopeless situation, whereas the Raiders

0: Raiders, it looked hopeless last year, but now it looks completely, and maybe that will happen in Arizona. Hopefully for Jeremiah Love, that is what happens in Arizona, where within a year, all of a sudden, things look a lot more promising. But yeah, I've heard some backlash against that pick because the Cardinals just aren't ready to draft a running back at that spot, even though I believe Jeremiah Love is going to be fantastic. And look, this is what we said about Ashton Jeanty. They're not going to stop drafting after they draft Ashton Jeanty. There's other drafts to come, i.e. offensive line, quarterback, and all the other positions that needed help with the Raiders. And guess what? That's exactly what is happening. It's not a finished product by any stretch of the imagination, but there's other off seasons to get to things that the Raiders weren't able to get to this year. But it looks a whole lot more promising for an Ashton Jeanty, for a running back on this team.
1: I'll say this. I do think there was a similar conversation being had with the Cardinals and Jeremiah Love to that of the Raiders and Jeanty last year. It's interesting because the conversations with Jeanty and the Raiders were very loud compared to the ones with Jeremiah Love and the Cardinals, which is interesting considering they had a higher pick. They were the number three pick as opposed to the Raiders' number six. But I think there was also a belief among many, even leading up to the draft, that the Cardinals were trading out of that pick, right? Like,
0: yeah,
1: I don't think there was as strong of a belief that the Raiders were going to trade out of that pick or get away from that pick to avoid, having to take Ashton Jeanty, the way the Cardinals were kind of landlocked in a way, in terms of the way one the draft played out. Teams not necessarily wanting to trade up because of the lack of quarterbacks.
0: That's what it was more than anything.
1: Right, but that's
0: not,
1: what
0: even,
1: I mean,
0: not so, even just quarterbacks. Not even just quarterbacks, Vince. Players at premier positions, like outside
1: right.
0: linebacker. You know what I'm saying? Or edge rusher, left tackle. You know, there was just a lack of that. So they were landlocked to take them in a lot of ways. They were, whereas with the Raiders, maybe there was. I don't know. Like, who else would you have taken ahead of Ashton Jeanty at that stage in the draft?
1: Well, there was Mason Graham. That was the option. There was the offensive tackle. There felt like there were more options in last year's draft at six for the Raiders in as opposed to Jeanty compared
0: a little
1: to
0: bit
1: the
0: more
1: Cardinals
0: so, yes.
1: at three
0: exactly.
1: in terms of the talent disparity. Like, you had more seemingly a cluster of similar talented players at six
0: right.
1: than you did at three.
0: That's why the conversation was a little bit louder for the Raiders than it was for Jeremiah Love,
1: Bingo.
0: Even though Jeremiah Love was drafted second overall.
1: But again, I also think the biggest takeaway was I think everybody was surprised at how the Cardinals were unable to make a trade, because I think there was also a belief like, hey, they'll find a way to trade out of that pick, or they'll find a way to get somebody to trade up to take Jeremiah Love, and it didn't happen. And so now it's just like, oh, all right. Well,
0: and the crazy thing about that is teams were willing.
1: Jeremiah.
0: What's crazy, it actually played out in reverse. There were teams that wanted to trade up to number two to get Jeremiah Love too, and there was a couple other people in consideration. But from people that I was talking to in the league, because I was asking people, other general managers, are the Cardinals really going to take Jeremiah Love? And the combination of his star power and a coach that's kind of on the hot seat right now sort of pushed it, or not a coach, but a general manager that's on the hot seat right now sort of pushed it to that. Like, that was the safe pick with the star player, a guy that's going to put people in the stands, a guy that's going to create some excitement. Because the other part of it is, even if you trade down, if you're the Cardinals, there wasn't that caliber of star player available even if you traded down. So they were a little bit landlocked, and I think, I don't want to call it desperation, but where the Cardinals front office is right now, I think there was, let's just go ahead and take this kid Jeremiah Love, who's got a lot of star power to him.
1: Poor Cardinals.
0: Poor Jeremiah Love. What are you talking about? Poor Cardinals. Poor Jeremiah Love.
2: But Jeremiah, he signed one of the wealthiest contracts you could.
0: No, for. I'm not. That part of it is fantastic.
2: Yeah, but he's
1: top
2: got the most
1: guaranteed paid running back in the league.
2: Yeah, most play? Guaranteed yeah. money ever in a running back contract since Ezekiel Elliott.
1: Yeah, so I'm not crying too much for Jeremiah.
0: Yeah, but you know what I'm talking about. I get it. The money's the money. But this guy comes into the NFL a millionaire to begin with. He's already been talking about that. Like, the money is like, I have money. I've been having money. Because of NIL. So, yeah, I feel great about him from the money perspective. But where I don't feel great about for him is I want to see him in playing on a really good team on a big stage, because I think he's that caliber of player. And I kind of think he's going to get wasted for a little while in Arizona, because there's no clear-cut path for them to go get a quarterback. I guess if they lose a whole bunch of games this year in a strong quarterback class next year, but that still relies on a little bit of luck, and Jeremiah Love might be good enough to help him win six games and take him out of the premier quarterback
1: draft. Yeah, I don't know about that in that division, but I get your point. I do understand your point. And maybe the Cardinals.
0: It's the other teams that they're playing.
1: Yeah, that's,
0: they play a whole bunch of games against other teams.
1: But maybe that is the hope, that they are of the Cardinals. The Cardinals are, they're going to do what the Raiders are doing. Because all of a sudden now, look at Ashton Jeanty. The expectations, the hype is going to, that hype train is going to be back with Fernando Mendoza in the fold, even if it's Kirk Cousins to start. 702-365-9200. Out to the phones we go. Charles in Oregon. OTA takeaways. Good morning.
3: Hey, what up, fellas? How you guys doing this morning?
2: All right. Great. Good. Thanks, Charles.
3: Good. Hey, so I just had to call in listening to the conversation you're having about the Cardinals running back. And the thing that I was thinking about, I'm just so glad that the Raiders don't listen to fans and what we think and who they should draft. So 2 years ago, I was really biased when the Raiders were drafting, and I thought, man, I really wanted to get the offensive lineman from Oregon State. I'm an Oregon State fan after moving here to three of my sons are going to OSU. And so it's like, yeah, I want that offensive lineman. Well, I guess we'll take Brock Bowers, right? Yeah. So we draft Brock Bowers. And then the next year, I'm thinking, I will say that I was hoping that they would get Ashton Jeanty. I was in support of Spytek's son. I thought it was a great idea that they draft Jeanty. And then this year, we draft Fernando. When you think about it, when you take a step back and look at it, it's like those are – one of them is the Heisman Trophy winner. Ashton Jeanty could have easily been the Heisman Trophy winner. And Brock Bowers is certainly a Heisman Trophy type candidate, even though I don't believe he was, but he could have been. When you think about those three picks, the talent in the first round, the other thing I was thinking is I'm so glad that the Raiders are on track now and that we're not going to waste that. Three guys that are just, you know, robots from heaven, right? Just amazing players. And so now with Kubiak and the staff that they're putting together and that they're finally doing it right, it's so good to see that we're not going to waste that Heisman potential. So that's all I had. I appreciate you guys taking the call. God bless. You guys have a great day.
2: Thank you, Charles.
1: Charles in Oregon. Great stuff. Appreciate the call. Thanks so much.
0: And if you can, and if Jermaine McCoy is healthy, you got one of those studs on defense now too, to join a Max Crosby who's all obviously all world and all everything. You win by star power wins in every sport. Vince, you know that. You're seeing that with the Golden Knights right now. Stars win games. And when I say stars, I don't mean stars off the field. I mean stars that are on the field, impact players that make impacts in games and important moments. And McCoy absolutely is that kind of a player. Now the hope is that he stays healthy. Max Crosby obviously is that kind of a player. Ashton Jeanty is. Brock Bowers is. He showed that in national championship runs. Ashton Jeanty got Boise State to the playoffs. Fernando Mendoza led Indiana to a national championship and was the reason they won the national championship at the end of the day, making big play after big play. That translates to the NFL, and those are the type of players that you need to win in the NFL, and they're starting to stack more and more of those players. And look, was the order the way you have to want it to be? Oh, you can't draft a running back now because you don't have that. Well, maybe you draft a running back now, get that star player, and then go get the next star player at another position next year and the year after that. So you can't always predict or dictate or govern what the order is going to be. Just keep drafting great players, period. Exclamation point, and eventually you're going to have a hell of a football team.
1: Yeah, the order might not have been ideal, but when you just put those last three drafts with first round picks in a box, and you see that it's Fernando Mendoza, Ashton Jeanty, and Brock Bowers, I mean, if you're any team looking to build a foundation and that is your start, right? I'm not saying that's all the Raiders have, but if those are your three, your past first round picks, that I'd put those first three round picks up against a lot of other ones in the last three years. So good on the Raiders. A great phone call from Charles in Oregon. Great perspective, I think, as well. 702-365-9200. The final sit-down is coming up next. We'll get some more of your thoughts, but first, Clay has a prize just for you.
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25: 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Can the Knights grab this victory before both teams head down to Las Vegas for a Game 3 hockey battle in the desert? Well, as I've said before, my Magic 8-Ball was busted up a few years ago in a game of 8-Ball Hacky Sack. So I must admit, I have no clue, but I do know to let you know to tune in Friday for pregame at 4 and puck drop just after 5 on Fox Sports Live. 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
29: It is the final sit-down here on the Morning Tailgate, Raider Nation Radio 920. Big thanks to Raiders digital reporter Levi Edwards for joining us show. Talking Raiders Day 2 OTAs, as well as David Syverson giving us his evaluations on the Raiders draft class, some expectations for some of the players as well. You can catch that interview from hour number 3 on today's show. And as always, we appreciate Raider Nation. Couple quick tidbits I'd like to hit on that I missed. You know, we had Silver and Black Panther, Raider Reg, right, Clay? Mm-hmm. Made the Fernando song.
0: Mm-hmm.
29: But after that soundbite from Clint Kubiak about Brock Bowers, I feel like we need maybe not a full song on Brock Bowers, but within the Fernando song, if there's a way to get, you know, football robot from heaven.
30: He's a football robot from heaven.
29: Right? Like, I feel like there should be a bar in there. I don't know if the work is complete on that song, but if there's a way we can get, you know, football robot from heaven somewhere in there in reference, I feel like that'd be pretty big. So Clay, I'm gonna put you on that assignment. Also, a big shout out to Colin Johnson, former Raider. Just saw that he is retiring from the NFL and enrolling at MIT Sloan to pursue an MBA. One of those guys that you don't forget, Vinny, right? Having a couple conversations with him. He was just a very one of those guys you wanted to just kind of sit down and talk to for a while. Well-spoken, very articulate, just a great guy. So good for him. Congrats to him.
0: Yeah, absolutely. You know what's on my mind right now, you guys?
29: Tell me.
0: Watching the New York Knicks and watching Jalen Brunson take over that game, game one. They play game two against the Cleveland Cavaliers tonight. It was an epic comeback that they had. Just the fact that the Dallas Mavericks had in their possession Luka and Jalen Brunson and let both of them leave.
29: Is that worse than the Clippers with Shea SGA in the trade?
0: Yes, I say yes. I say yes because number one, you know, they were able to get, they had their eyes on the Oklahoma City Thunder, the former Indiana Pacer, Paul George. So they're like, we have to do what we got to do to get Paul George to team him up with Kawhi Leonard. At the time, SGA was a young player. They saw Jalen and Luka took the Mavericks to the finals, right? He was on that team, was he not?
1: I'd have to double check that.
0: That might have been the year before, the team of the year before. That's, you know, and Luka had to do it kind of all by himself. But they saw that working. They saw those two great players playing together. And let both of them leave. Luka had taken him to the finals the year before. They were good with that pairing. So, and that pairing had been good for a little while. So
1: it was with Dallas till 2022.
0: Yeah, I think that's worse because you know what you had. You had the makings of a great pairing right there. So to me, it's worse. It's two. Plus, it was just one with SGA, even though that's the MVP of the league.
1: I don't know, man. I think that's the worst trade in NBA history.
0: That might be.
1: We'll see what SGA's career ends up finishing at.
0: But like, and you let Jalen walk for nothing too. You let Jalen
1: agreed.
0: Walk
1: I'm not.
0: Nothing.
1: I'm not saying it's not in the discussion.
0: No,
1: I'm just
0: exactly,
1: saying.
0: Exactly. Yeah. No. I'm with you. It's right. It's a tier one. F-up.
1: Yeah. That's either way. That's rough stuff.
0: Yeah.
1: You know what else is rough? Well, not rough. Clint Kubiak. We talked about how direct. Straightforward, to the point, very, very clear where you stand, right? Well, you know, there's another rookie head coach in the National Football League who met with the media. I believe this was today, Clay, is it Berea for Cleveland, the Cleveland Browns? That's
0: Berea, Ohio, yep.
1: Yep, Todd Monken stepped to the podium, you know, do an OTA presser. Take a listen.
2: I'm not.
3: Just for the record, have you had a face-to-face with Garrett yet?
2: Miles?
3: Yeah.
2: No.
4: What other Garrett?
1: let's start there. Let's start there. If you had any face-to-face with Garrett. Who are you talking about? Miles?
2: Garrett, yeah.
4: Miles? No, Mrs. Garrett from Facts of Life. Yes, Garrett Miles
1: Bowles.
4: Garrett.
1: Yeah. Yeah. And the answer was a resounding no, and he just like looked away like next question. Now, he's been on the job for 2 months. If there's a player in the organization that you're going to have some kind of face to face with at some point, whether it's Zoom, whether it's just some kind of conversation, who is above Miles Garrett on that list?
0: Yeah, you know, I'm taking this. I could take this a couple of different ways. Number one, I'm shocked that they haven't. But number two, his answer was just like, well, I don't have to worry about that guy. He's the least of my worries right now. Whatever he's doing, let him keep doing it. You know, because he's not here. He's obviously not in Cleveland. I mean, that's so he does his off seasons somewhere else.
1: Yeah, but still, like you got.
0: I know
1: mean, he's the guy who's setting the standard for your franchise. You would think you would have some kind of. I digress. Thanks so much for joining us here on the Morning Tailgate. Stay with the flagship of the Silver and Black. JT the Brick, 12 to 2 on SA Roughness. Q Myers from 2 to 5. For Vinny, Clay, I'm Vince. We're back tomorrow. Have a great day, everybody.
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1: That's right. It's Black and Abdallah here on Westwood One Sports, the Westwood One Sports app, SiriusXM, Channel 375, and all of our great radio affiliates around the country. I'm Chris Black along with Adam Abdallah, hanging out with you until 3 Eastern, live from downtown Chicago. If you want to join the show, you can call or text us at 310-840-4910. The question today to text the show at 310-840-4910, are the Oklahoma City Thunder dirty? They win last night. The series is tied one game apiece in the Western Conference Finals. Great basketball. The Thunder go on a 11-0 run in the middle of the fourth quarter to kind of put away the game, and the Spurs were never able to get close. But with all of the positives of the play on the court, the conversation with the Thunder comes back to kind of the way they act,
0: the plays, the cheap plays, the dirty plays, the pulling of a hair of Stephon Castle from Hartenstein. You get the foot stomp from Chet Holmgren in game one. It just feels a little dirty. So we're asking you, let us know. Maybe we're wrong. Maybe I'm viewing this in the wrong context. Maybe that's how you win basketball games in today's day and age. I don't know. To me, and this is meant to be a shot, especially to Nick Kostos, it feels very New York Knicks of the 90s.
2: Wow.
0: Feels very Knicks of the 90s. Anthony Mason, Charles Oakley, John Starks. It feels very dirty the way these Thunder play.
2: It was a different league back then. You could do that.
0: Can you tell
2: that
0: we're from Chicago? It feels very Knicks of the 90s.
2: Yeah, but who won those games?
0: The Chicago Bulls. You know, that's right.
2: Just saying.
0: Talent always wins out. That's how you play that one.
2: But again, that's kind of the point of this is are the Spurs going to wait and see if the whistle's even out?
0: And I
2: then
0: think
2: respond?
0: Okay. I think in game two, game three, that's what will happen. It will shift towards San Antonio because the Spurs will be home. Usually the whistle's a little heavier on the road teams. Some fouls that maybe were not called last night, get called in game three, maybe some ticky-tack things, and you can't necessarily enforce the physical will that the Thunder enforced last night. So I do think it will even out. I don't think it's going to be the story of the series. I just think, like, it's kind of a shame that once again we're talking Thunder basketball, but there's also all these extra things that go into it, and it's like, dude, you can't explain pulling Stephon Castle's hair without it being a dirty play.
2: Yeah, and what if it doesn't?
0: You can't pull a dude's hair be dirty.
2: But what if it doesn't even out?
0: Oh, I mean, then this will continue to be a story.
2: Like, is this a situation where, you like, in the NFL, you can send plays to the league office and say, hey.
0: Oh, I'm sure. I'm sure the Spurs are doing that.
2: Like, our quarterback got hit late.
0: Yeah.
2: And
0: yeah,
2: you missed it.
0: You can
2: and say you didn't call this. Have the Spurs sent plays to the NBA today and say, hey, look, foot stomps. Hey, hair pulls. Hey, what are you going to do to correct this?
0: Like I'm not even bringing up the flopping. Like
2: no.
0: That's not even what this is about. What it's about is, like, in game one, Chet Holmgren deliberately pulled off a foot stomp like he's Hulk Hogan in the ring, marching around like a Hulkamaniac.
2: Yeah.
0: Like, what are you doing, dude? You're lining up for a free throw. Why did you give me the big boot?
2: Yeah.
0: The old big boot stomp. Like, what is this? You know what I mean? Like, how lame is that? And then last night, Hartenstein getting his hand wrapped in Castle's hair and then the extra pull. Like, what are you doing, dude?
2: That is why you put out Kelly Olynyk and you respond with some sweet chin music.
0: I mean, who do you have there? You got Olynyk, you got Bismack Biyombo, you got some bigs.
2: That is why you go full WWE. You need the Road Dog Jesse James. You need the badass Billy Gunn.
0: I would send the Coyote, the Spurs Coyote. From the Raptors.
2: Like he's Sting. He's got the face paint.
0: Yes.
2: And he just lowers himself.
0: Exactly.
2: He's got the bat. Just takes out the Thunder.
0: That's what I'm thinking. It's Buck and Abdallah here on Westwood One Spot. I mean, what did the Spurs used to do in the past when there would be bats in the arena? They'd send Manu after.
2: Oh, yeah.
0: Uh-huh. Right? Ginobili.
2: Yeah.
0: Ginobili would go take care of the bats.
2: Because Ginobili didn't care.
0: Yeah. He's like, you know, send Ginobili out there. Why not?
2: I never understood why Ginobili was the only one that wasn't afraid of the bat.
0: Yeah, I don't know. I have no idea.
2: He's got the pillowcases. I got it.
0: Yeah, exactly. It's Buck and Abdallah here on Westwood One Sports and the Westwood One Sports app. Let's update, I think probably the quarterback story we will pay attention to the most here in this offseason as we head towards training camp.
3: I was just trying to get a sweet haircut.
2: Hold on.
0: But
2: I think
0: here
2: it's Todd Monken time. I think it's the coaching story because I think that Todd Monken is slowly becoming our favorite head coach in the NFL.
0: I think so as well. You know, he was trying to get that sweet haircut during the photo op with all the coaches and he missed it.
3: So I was just trying to get a sweet haircut.
0: Yesterday, OTAs taking place for the Cleveland Browns and Todd Monken spoke to the media. And we are now getting charting play-by-play on how the quarterbacks are performing in OTAs for the Cleveland Browns. You ready for this? Do you want the chart? I have the chart here. This is from ESPN Cleveland. They have quarterback tracker, right? Practice session number one of OTAs. This is what we have. Deshaun Watson went 13 of 21. He threw for one touchdown. Mind you, they're playing 7-on-7, and they have 11-on-11 drills. But essentially, there is no quarterback rush.
2: Yeah.
0: Right? Like, in any of these situations, it's OTAs. What are we doing? We're charting plays in OTAs?
2: Yeah. Have to.
0: Watson, 13 for 21 and a touchdown. Shedeur Sanders, 7 for 11. No touchdowns. One interception. Dylan Gabriel went 1 for 4. No touchdowns. One interception.
2: What are we doing?
0: So there you go. There's the quarterback tracker in OTAs for the Cleveland Browns. As we sit here and we look at this competition.
3: Dude, I was just trying to get a sweet haircut.
0: Thank you. It's from Todd Munkin. As this is what we have. Okay. So that's out there. That's how things took place yesterday. Here's Todd Munkin talking about quarterbacks throwing interceptions in 7-on-7 drills yesterday.
4: We threw interceptions in 7-on-7, for God's sakes. I mean, who does that? There's no pass rush. I mean, it is embarrassing.
2: Yes. That's my guy. All right.
0: Oh, that's great.
2: All right. All right. All right. I'm all in on Todd Munkin now. That's great.
0: Laura, can you play that one more time on the 7-on-7 drills?
4: We threw interceptions in 7-on-7, for God's sakes. I mean, who does that? There's no pass rush. I mean, it is embarrassing.
2: That's awesome.
0: It's embarrassing.
2: That is an old school football guy who is in, I don't know if he's in over his head or does not know what he signed up for.
0: It's embarrassing, and he's mentioning the two interceptions thrown.
2: Mm-hmm.
0: They're thrown by the two quarterbacks who were rookies last year.
2: Interesting.
0: Gabriel and Sanders.
2: Hmm.
0: It's embarrassing.
2: Interesting.
0: Okay, so Todd Munkin also went on to talk about Shedeur Sanders, his improvement to this point in OTAs.
4: And I think Shedeur's come miles in terms of his progressions, getting the ball out, his understanding of concepts. I think he's really, really come a long way.
0: So there you go. There's Todd Munkin on Sanders. He's come a long way with the concepts. He also talked glowingly about the athletic abilities of Deshaun Watson as well. So, you know, you listen to Todd Munkin. First of all, it's funny as hell that he's annoyed with interceptions on 7-on-7 drills. Like, that's hilarious.
2: Yeah.
0: That he's out there. He's also talking up all of the quarterbacks, right? Like, that's what a head coach is going to do. Now, we mentioned Nick Kostos at the start of this segment. Mike Garofolo from the NFL Network, he was on You Better You Bet with Nick Kostos yesterday, talking about the chances that Deshaun Watson is the starter this upcoming season.
5: What do you think the percent chance is Deshaun Watson is the week one starting quarterback for the Cleveland Browns in like 30 to 45 seconds? Right?
6: 101. Yeah, I've
5: no matter what happens, as long as he's healthy, he's going to start.
6: I mean, if he looks horrendous in camp and preseason, right, which I don't think he will, but no, I've said, I think I phrased it back in March that he's in the pole position. Everything I heard out of the combine, Senior Bowl week, I remember talking to a guy and they were like, look, Deshaun Watson's going to start for this team. You guys know that, right? But there'll be a competition for it to play out. But I think in the end, Deshaun Watson, I don't think, I know Deshaun Watson's going to start for this team.
0: So there you go. That's from Mike Garofolo from the NFL Network on Westwood One Sports yesterday with Nick Kostos. Just look at the breakdown of the chances to throw yesterday in OTAs. Again, it's 7-on-7 drills. It's OTAs. But Deshaun Watson had 21 pass attempts, and Shedeur Sanders had 11. Half.
2: Yeah.
0: Like right there. Like, I get what Garofolo is saying and what we've heard. And Jeff Schwartz mentioned it to us previously here on the show, saying, you know, when you pay a guy like Watson,
2: just look at the money.
0: He's the starter.
2: Yeah.
0: Unless something happens in the season, and then you go like there. And the point that he made to us is that there's not enough reps in these practices and in training camp to have a real competition. So you're going to give the majority to one guy, and then the guy who's second will get about half, and then so on and so forth. I mean, Dylan Gabriel yesterday had four attempts. Dylan Gabriel, He was drafted ahead of Shedeur Sanders last year, and he's third on the depth chart. He got 4 attempts yesterday. One of those, he threw a pick. Shedeur Sanders got 11. One of those was a pick. Sean Watson got 21. He's the only one of the group that threw a touchdown yesterday.
2: Well, this goes for any of the competitions, and I'm using air quotes, that we're seeing around this season. Like for Kyler Murray and J.J. McCarthy, for Tua Tagovailoa and Michael Penix. There is a finite number of reps. The NFL only allows you a certain amount of OTAs and preseason practices and training camp practices. How are you going to divvy this up so you know who you're going to go with? Look, the Browns aren't winning the division. The Browns aren't making the playoffs. We know that. If you had to give Todd Monken the truth serum after his haircut.
0: I don't know, man.
2: He'll probably tell you.
3: Get a sweet haircut.
0: He's an old school football guy. Maybe he thinks he can coach some ball and they can win some games.
3: But I was just trying to get a sweet haircut.
2: But I'll tell you this. The Vikings have a chance. The Falcons might have a chance. So how are you going to divide those reps up? You know, I know, everybody else knows Kyler Murray is the better quarterback. He's going to get those reps. So you can say it's a competition until you start seeing the rep numbers, like you said, start to go
0: one way or
2: towards Kyler Murray's way and less being more of a 50-50 split.
0: And that's what will be interesting of following the Vikings camp this summer is seeing what are the reps. Because that's the tell. That's how we'll know. Very few teams are able to give equal opportunity to both because there are not two number one offenses throughout camp.
2: No.
0: So there's a number one offense and then there's a number two offense.
2: Mm-hmm.
0: So like you will immediately know because you're not going to roll both quarterbacks out there with the number one offense.
2: And having like, oh, well, Kyler's getting today with the ones and JJ's going to get tomorrow with the ones. That's doing a disservice to your football team.
0: To the offense.
2: Because then that means if Kyler wins the job, that's a day he didn't learn with the ones, and that puts your offense behind. And look, if you go back to the cut where Monken is talking up Shedeur Sanders, that to me says, look, Todd Monken's an old school guy. If Deshaun Watson is going to start, and week 5, week 6, he looks as bad as he has in the past couple of years, he's been healthy and gone out there and starts, Monken's going to pull him, and Shedeur Sanders will get his chance. And he will get a chance to go out there and prove that he's worthy of being an NFL starter. And if he's taking these leaps that Todd Monken says he is, and he's learning and he's developing, then by all means, go out there and be an NFL starter. As long as Deshaun Watson can prove that he's not worthy of being, but look at the contract. He's going to get one more year this year to prove that he's worthy of being a starter just based on what they're paying him this year. Because after this year, he's not going to be a Brown anymore. They're going to get rid of him because they're not tied to his contract anymore. And then it's whoever's job it is. It might not be anybody's job after this year. They might be drafting somebody depending on where they end up in the draft. And it might be Shedeur might be a backup still.
0: Well, they just drafted a quarterback here in this year's draft.
2: Yeah, but listen.
0: What do you mean, yeah, but? That's what they did. Taylen Green.
2: Okay.
0: Fourth string quarterback. He was just selected. From Arkansas.
2: And that's going to stop them from draft. Okay, so if the Browns end up with the number one.
0: That's your project.
2: So if the Browns end up with the
0: sixth round quarterback, project guy.
2: So if the Browns end up with the second overall pick in the draft, they're going to be like, nah, we don't want Dante Moore.
0: No,
2: we're good. No, we're good.
0: You got to fix the quarterback position, no doubt. So you're not going to not do it just because you have a project kid that you select in the sixth round on your roster. Yeah, you know, but having, you know, the fact that you going 3 straight years selecting quarterbacks and in one of those years selecting 2 quarterbacks and none of them being able to play is how you drive your team directly into the ditch.
2: Like, the Browns, there they live in the ditch.
0: I know.
2: What are you talking about?
0: I know.
2: They were born in the ditch.
0: I know, but I'm just saying, like, I don't see a way of how you're ever successful if that's the way you're approaching building your team.
2: I think that Monken might have taken this job and seeing what this roster is, looking at what he has on defense, obviously they're a playoff ready defense.
3: So I was just trying to get a sweet haircut.
2: And easy, looking Monken. At what they have on offense going through this year and saying, I'll see what I have. And if any of these guys prove worthy, then that's a bonus. And if not, there are 5 to 6 guys coming out next year in the draft that we can pick from. And if that's the case, then so be it. Because Monken doesn't have a tie to any of these guys. He was not here when any of them were drafted, except for the 6th round guy, Talen Green from Arkansas.
0: Yep.
2: In the 6th round, which in next year's draft...
0: It's a project.
2: He would have been a USF player, or USL, or whatever league it is, a Canadian player.
0: Oh, it's this year's draft. That's why it doesn't matter.
2: Yeah. Exactly.
0: Yeah. It's Black and Abdallah here on Westwood One Sports and the Westwood One Sports app. We got news yesterday that Aaron Rodgers will retire after this season. How many games will he actually play in this upcoming season? Over Under with Raj is coming up next.
21: Aaron Rodgers says this season is his last.
7: Yes, this is it.
21: Yeah. Will Rodgers go out like John Elway and Peyton Manning did with a Lombardi trophy in his hands? Westwood One Sports.
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0: 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Thank you to Raj and Laura for producing today's show, Black and Abdallah. Up next here on Westwood One Sports in about 13 minutes, Jim Rome and the Jim Rome Show will take over right here on Westwood One Sports. We'll be back tomorrow from noon to 3 Eastern right here on Westwood One Sports. Tonight in the NBA, game 2 of the Eastern Conference Finals, Cleveland Cavaliers at the New York Knicks, 8 Eastern on ESPN Television. Game 1 of the series had an epic comeback from the New York Knicks. Down 22 in the fourth quarter, the Knicks came back. They won the game in overtime, and quite honestly, in overtime, it wasn't even close. A lot of the talk, though, heading into game 2 tonight is off of the idea of how do the Cavs get through a game with James Harden on the court defensively, while also, in my opinion, he's the only one that can facilitate for their offense. He was the one that was getting good looks for the other players. On offense, it's just the shots from Mobley or Merrill. Those shots didn't fall late for the Cavs, and we'll see what the health is for Donovan Mitchell. He looked like he was a little slow and injured in game one, especially in the fourth quarter, because ideally you would have him running the point, running the offense, making the decisions, but it was Harden, and Harden was making good basketball decisions down the stretch. It's just the shots didn't fall, and he's atrocious defensively. So how do the Cavs kind of figure that out tonight against the Knicks?
1: Well, you got to hope that somehow James Harden can do something defensively. He's not going to end up being able to do that. But can Donovan Mitchell be what we saw for a couple games in the last series where he shows out and becomes your leading, you know, scorer and puts a bunch of buckets in? Because he can do that. Now, you're right. It has looked at times like he's been playing with some form of injury or unhealthy or whatever it is. And it looked like they just ran out of gas. Now, they had just come off of a 7-game series. So does that even out a little bit now that both teams are coming off the same amount of rest? Both teams have had a day off in between each of these games. So does that kind of even this out? Whereas you saw once they got out to that huge lead, their legs just kind of didn't have it. And that's where the Knicks were able to kind of mount that comeback and then run away with it in overtime. Now that the rest is even, does Donovan Mitchell play a little bit better? Does Harden step up on defense? What does Harden look like after having a free night in New York? Does what? It's true. Someone does the research.
0: Where do you think he went?
1: I don't know the places in New York. I'm not out in the streets like that.
0: What's
1: anymore.
0: The hot spot?
1: I'm not out in the streets like that anymore.
0: Where's he at? Carbone?
1: For dinner? I don't know where he goes after that.
0: A corner store?
1: Maybe.
0: Where's he at, New York City?
1: I don't know the spots. I can't look those up on a company computer.
0: I named restaurants. Why can't you name restaurants?
1: You know what I'm talking about.
0: Oh, you're saying that James Harden went to the strip club last night.
1: I'm just saying. You said it, not me. Man, you listen.
0: What?
1: I didn't say that. You said it.
0: Yeah, you're being awkward about it.
1: I'm just saying.
0: Let it rip.
1: I'm just saying.
0: Why not?
1: That James Harden played like that the other night. And maybe
0: like he was out late?
1: Like he was out late. But it might have just been him coming off of a 7-game series. And the rest, because that's the way the rest of the team
0: Yes.
1: But
0: okay.
1: like we've pointed out in the past.
0: Yeah.
2: I had tassels on my pasties.
0: Yeah. When
1: the Knicks can score.
0: He was hanging out with the QVC lady. That's what you're suggesting.
2: I had tassels on my pasties.
1: Yes. I mean, if that's how Harden goes, then sure. When the Knicks can score in abundance like they did late in the game, that's when they're at their best. They don't have to play defense. They don't have to worry about that kind of stuff. And they can use and go against Harden, who doesn't want to play any defense. And that's what they were able to take advantage of.
0: I don't know if it's he doesn't want to. He's, like, incapable of doing it.
1: No, I mean, he doesn't want to.
0: You know, this is where, like, it's so obvious the plan of attack from the Knicks, right? You find whoever Harden decides to cover, and you send them at Jalen Brunson as the guy to set the screen. And ideally, if you're the Cavs, the way that you combat this is you just say, James, stick with that player who's setting the screen, hedge, get back to that player, and let the defender on the ball guarding Jalen Brunson fight through the screen.
1: Mm-hmm.
0: And you hope that you have enough help defense on the backside from Allen or Mobley, where Jalen Brunson can't get all the way to the rim off of the hedge from Harden. The problem with that is that James Harden is so slow that he can't hedge and he doesn't get back to his original defender. So what they end up doing is they do a lazy switch.
1: Yeah.
0: And they just pass it off, which a lot of teams do that to conserve energy throughout a game, is you come up to the pick and roll situation and you immediately pass off the defender and you swat, you switch the two.
1: Yeah.
0: Right? Harden is so slow that even when they switch, he can't get to the ball handler. And then if the other defender tries to make up for that, now the guy that's saying the screen is wide open for a shot.
1: Mm-hmm.
0: And it plays into the Knicks' hand every single possession.
1: Mm-hmm.
0: So, like, one of two things need to happen. It's either the Cavs can't play James Harden, or he needs to blank up and like, play a little defense.
1: Well, they're not going to not play James Harden.
0: Well, right. So, play a little defense. Like, just get in the way. Him getting in the way would be a better option than what he was doing in game one. Like, he was doing nothing. And he was standing so far off of the ball handler, which was Brunson in most of those situations, that Brunson just took advantage of him every single time.
1: Well, and that's what we saw in the last series, too, that Brunson was able to do. And if they know they can do that, that's when we see them be at their best. So if he can do that, then I think the Knicks end up winning tonight. And maybe the Cavs can try to do something when they get back home. But I think the Knicks win again tonight, because I just don't think the Cavs have an answer for them.
0: Like, dude, like, this is what you have to, like, say to James Harden, is you're an all-time player. You're an Hall of Fame player. And yes, you stink defensively. But a lot of guys in the NBA stink defensively. But the difference is, if you can get an effort from someone, mm-hmm. it's manageable. You can do it. You can get by with that. And the name that I always point to is Stephen Curry. Stephen Curry is not great defensively, but he gives an effort.
1: Yeah.
0: And you can win with that. You can get by with that. James Harden gave no effort in the fourth quarter. I'm also looking to see if Karl Anthony Towns shows up. He played poorly in game one. If he plays well tonight, then the Knicks roll and they'll go up 2-0 in the series. And they'll be on their way to the NBA Finals, no doubt.
1: Yeah, and I think they will be. I think that they end up winning tonight, and they go to Cleveland up 2-0, and we'll see if Cleveland can respond in games 3 and 4.
0: Yeah, so game 2 is tonight, 8 Eastern. It'll be on ESPN television. The Cavs and the Knicks, after the Knicks with that big comeback in game 1. We'll see what happens tonight. Jim Rome and the Jim Rome Show is coming up next right here on Westwood One Sports.
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26: We want to put a lot of pressure on Ashton. You know, the next guy that steps up, whoever that may be, that's going to be to be seen here in practice, OTAs, and training camp. But, you know, we think we should continue to challenge Ashton and get more out of him.
27: That was Clint Kubiak, the Raiders' new head coach. By the way, I'm Vinny Bonsignore. I'm sitting in for JT the Brick from noon to 2 o'clock today. And we are talking about Ashton Jeanty. When Kubiak said, look, we're not holding him back. We want to put more pressure on him, and we want to use him a lot. And why not? That's what I say. The Raiders drafted Ashton Jeanty 6th overall in last year's draft with every intention of getting everything out of him, not to the point of abuse or anything like that. We're not talking about that. But Ashton Jeanty is a young man with young legs and has star potential and can hurt you in the run game, in the pass game. He's a good blocker. He's an all-around running back. And why not tap into that as much as you possibly can? That is what you drafted him for, and that's what we're going to ask you. What are your expectations for Ashton Jeanty in year two? Last year was kind of a miraculous year for him when you think about it. And I was there at every single game, watching him, get, pummeled, for lack of a better word, behind the line of scrimmage time and time again, or right at the line of scrimmage time and time again, yet still, had a nice rookie season. It wasn't the season that, you know, a lot of people maybe had hoped for him, coming, off the career that he had, at Boise State, in terms of the volume of yards and all that, that stuff. But, you know, you draft somebody like that, you're thinking 1300 yards, you know, 600 yards receiving, that sort of a season. He obviously didn't do that, but he still had 975 yards, on 266 carries. 3.7 yards per carry, that none of which any of those numbers are his fault. He didn't have any help. He's a guy that is capable of you know, averaging over 4 yards per carry, getting a bunch of catches, getting well over 1,000 yards. And I think Clint Kubiak and the Raiders understand that, and so they're not in any mind to restrict him, to prohibit him, to put any handcuffs on him, to monitor him, to manage him. Again, they're not going to do anything irresponsible, you know, in an irresponsible way, but they're going to use him. And, you know, the name Christian McCaffrey, who Clint Kubiak obviously knows really well. He was a coach in San Francisco while Christian was there. So got a chance to see that firsthand. And, by the way, we will have, Kirk Morrison is going to join us at 1:30. Jesse Merrick, from Silver and Black is going to be here, with us at 12:30. Can't wait to get their thoughts, on all this. So, Jesse at 12:30, Kirk at 1:30. And we're going to talk about, Ashton Jeanty and what the Raiders' expectations are for him. And we want your thoughts, 702-365-9200. But you look at Christian McCaffrey, right? And I think even the 49ers talk about, we gotta cut him back. We gotta find a second running back. We gotta manage him a little bit more. Well, 29 years old last year, carried the ball 311 times for 1,202 yards. He also had, get this, 102 catches for 924 yards. Christian McCaffrey is somebody that I think the Raiders see a lot of Ashton Jeanty in. It might not look exactly the same in terms of their running style, but the impact that they can have in the run game as busting tackles, making people miss, being tremendous in the open field, being home run threats every time they touch the ball, whether it's in the run game or the pass game, in screens down the field. We saw, you know, Ashton excel on wheel routes. I think we're going to start seeing him excel more in the screen game, short yardage situations, getting him out, in space, on zone reads. He's the entire package. So when you're talking about Clint Kubiak talking about, we want to put pressure on him, more pressure on him, more from Ashton Jeanty, more of Ashton Jeanty. And by the way, nobody is happier to hear that than Ashton Jeanty, who flat out said yesterday, I don't want to come off the field. And I know that the Raiders drafted Mike Washington, and I think he's a fabulous football player, and there will be a role for him on this football team. Yes, there will be times when Ashton Jeanty simply has to come off the field. You can't give him the ball every time. That's obvious. So there will be a role for Mike Washington, but Ashton Jeanty loves to hear what he heard from the coach, because as he told us yesterday, that's how he's thinking. If I don't have to be off the field, then I don't want to be off the field. There's too much that I could do for this football team, as a runner, as a pass catcher, as a blocker. And going back to Christian McCaffrey, that was last year's numbers. He's had 1, 2, 3, 4 seasons of over 700 yards receiving. One

of really baking into the game plan some sort of a managed plan where he's getting the ball 60% of the time and Mike Washington's getting it 40% of the time, or somebody, whoever steps up as that second running back. I don't know that that's going to be the case. I think it's going to be 75 to 80% of the time with Ash and Jeanty out there on the field. And then, you know, have somebody that comes in there and probably will be Mike Washington, you know, filling in when he can and having a nice role for himself. But Ash and Jeanty is the type of running back that can do these types of things. That's why, again, you drafted him. That's why Christian McCaffrey was drafted where he was drafted. You know, in an era, and it was a little bit less so back in 2017, believe it or not. It sounds like that's so long ago. It really isn't. But in football years, it is. The way things were being looked at that point, I think, was the beginnings of where running backs started being viewed the way they are in today's times, as far as, you know, you don't want to invest that high of a draft pick in them. The positional value just isn't there. You know, we see Jeremiah Love getting drafted second overall, a fabulous football player, Superman, really. But when you draft a running back that high, you're making him, you know, because everything is slotted now in terms of the pay, he gets paid as the second pick overall, which makes him the highest, get this, the highest paid running back in the league right now. He instantaneously, before even stepping foot on the field, becomes the highest paid running back in the league. I guarantee you right now, I mean, this is obvious, it goes without saying, but in case you didn't know, that doesn't work with Fernando Mendoza. Fernando Mendoza being the first pick overall, who will make more money than Jeremiah Love, will not even come close, not even near the highest paid quarterback world, right? It's like a millions upon millions of dollars away from that. That's one of the values or great values of picking a quarterback that high, and him hitting especially, is because now you have a quarterback that's not getting paid quarterback type money, which puts a serious drain obviously on your salary cap. You can spend the next 4 years or so, usually about three, but maybe let's just say four, being able to build a team around a great quarterback at a fraction of the cost that you normally pay great quarterbacks. Whereas the reverse is in effect here, because running backs, their numbers and their salaries have gone down and down and down over the years. Jeremiah Love at number two instantaneously becomes the highest paid running back in the league. Make it make sense, I know, but it just kind of is what it is. But Christian McCaffrey drafted where he was drafted in the top 10 in his draft, and Ash and Jeanty obviously being drafted top six in his draft. I mean, I hate to say it this way, but if you're going to invest that highly in a running back, you want to get the bang for your buck, because again, they become really high paid running backs in the league simply because of where running backs are getting paid nowadays. The top of the market for running back is nowhere near what it is for other premium positions like a quarterback or a defensive end, an offensive tackle, left tackle specifically. So you have to even just justify making that pick, you have to get the most out of it, especially at this time. And at this time, unlike a quarterback where you're getting a bargain, you're not getting a bargain. If you're the Arizona Cardinals, you are not getting a bargain in Jeremiah Love. You're actually paying him more guaranteed money than any running back in the league right now. So think of it from that perspective. Now you kind of have to make sure you maximize that investment, because that investment is a pretty big darn investment. But all that said, the point of the matter is Ash and Jeanty is a really good football player and an extremely important football player to the success of the Raiders. If you can get Ash and Jeanty playing the way he's capable of playing, and it's not even about him necessarily. Yes, obviously he has to go out there and do that, but I have no concerns whatsoever that if you block for Ash and Jeanty the way you're supposed to, he's going to be a fabulous football player. We saw glimpses of that last year with zero help. And when I say zero help, I'm literally saying zero help. I mean, it's hard to believe that I'm even saying that, but it was zero help because of the injuries to Colton Miller and Jackson Powers Johnson, because of the dysfunction that was going on the offensive line, because of some inadequacies in terms of the personnel on the offensive line, because of, you know, Chip Kelly doing things his way and Brendan Carroll, the offensive line coach, not, you know, just doing a bad job, basically. I'll just put it that way.
and

0: and the lack of cohesion on that offensive line. There was zero help that Ashton Jeanty got last year, and he still had over 900 yards rushing, almost, you know, could have had a 1,000 yards, was that close to 1,000 yards. It kind of tells you, you know, when you're close to 1,000 yards, averaging 3.7 yards per carry, it kind of lets you know what that mark means. It doesn't mean what it used to mean back in the day, and it's obvious. Guys were doing that in 14 games back in the day. Then it was 16 games. Now it's 17 games, soon to be 18 games. So obviously the more games you play, the more chances you have to get to that 1,000-yard mark. So that shouldn't be the goal ever for Ashton Jeanty. To me, the goal should be 1,200, 1,300, 1,400 yards, a bunch of yards in the receiving game, because he's literally capable of doing that. So what are your thoughts on the matter? 702-365-9200, what are your expectations for Ashton Jeanty in year two? And it's funny because hearing Clint Kubiak talk about Ashton, talk about Brock Bowers, everyone got a big laugh out of how he described Brock Bowers, a robot from a football robot from heaven, you know, and thank God for that, which he is. We call him the natural. He could pick up a golf club. He could pick up a baseball bat. Heck, you could probably take him down to Texas for a year and train him to be a decathlete. You could probably train him to be a high hurdler. He's just a Superman in terms of athletic ability. We all had, you know, I'm not going to sit here and say we all went to school with the Brock Bowers, but we all went to school with somebody like a Brock Bowers, the guy that was in our neighborhood, the best athlete, just could do whatever the heck he wanted to do. I had a friend who hit a game-winning basketball shot in high school, pitched a perfect game in high school, and also had a game-winning three-run home run in high school, hit game-winning shots in basketball, you know, and so he was that dude, you know. He was that dude. Shout out to Joey Seiler for being that dude, and we all knew those kind of guys. Well, Brock Bowers in the NFL is literally that kind of a guy. Imagine being that kind of a guy when you're playing alongside and performing alongside the 1% of the 1%, or there's just the 1% of the entire universe. But of that 1% of the entire universe, which makes up the NFL rosters every year, there's still an upper echelon to even that 1%. It's the 1% of the 1%. And that's what Brock Bowers is. And it's just kind of astonishing. So to hear Clint Kubiak talk about Brock Bowers in that way, and you know, as we get to know Clint Kubiak more and more, I think understated might be the way to describe him. You know, he's not going to be throwing around compliments. He's not going to be John Gruden up there doing a comedy routine. He's not going to be, you know, definitely not going to be saying that this player reminds him of that player. We saw that with John, and John was great, and we loved covering him, and we wish him the best always. But that's not the personality that you're getting from Clint Kubiak. So when he says something like he said about Brock Bowers, calling him a Cadillac, a stud, or this, or that, it means something. And, I mean, even to our untrained eyes necessarily, how could you not see that from Brock Bowers? Man, remember what he did as a rookie, unfortunate season for him last year. But the point is that when you have guys like Ashton Jeanty and you have guys like Brock Bowers, and now you're bringing in a quarterback that has all the necessary ingredients to be an elite quarterback, and you bring in a Tyler Linderbaum, who's one of the best centers in the game of football, not just in the division or in the conference, all of football. He's one of the best to do it. You bring him in, that's an elite football player. You've got Colton Miller, who year in and year out is a top five offensive tackle. Some years is a top three offensive tackle. He's an elite player. So that's right there. You know, obviously it's still on paper. It's still potential with some of these guys outside of Brock Bowers, outside of Tyler, outside of Colton Miller. Ashton Jeanty's got to go out there and do it now. And we think he will. I think he will. He just needs the help now. Fernando Mendoza needs to go out and do it. It's a little bit of a different story, with him. He's got to prove that what he did in college is now transferable, to the NFL. But, I think he's gonna outwork everybody. I think he's gonna leave no stone unturned. And I think he's going to maximize his abilities, just as he did in college. And if he does, The Raiders are going to have a fantastic quarterback on their hands. If they have a fantastic quarterback behind a good offensive line, along with elite players like Ashton Jeanty and Brock Bowers, man, what does that say about the offense? What does that foretell about this offense? How good can this offense be? And it needs to be good. Let's face it, you guys. It's been a problem now. I mean, there was a period of time with Josh McDaniels where I think it was the first half of the season or so, the Raiders were a top 10 offense, top 12, top 10 offense. And then the wheels kind of fell off. It was when, you know, Derek Carr just kind of started going downhill a little bit. I don't know if it was the system. I don't know if it was the talent around him. But there was that turn, which ultimately led to him getting benched after the Pittsburgh Steelers game for the last two games of the 2022 season, I should say. Ever since basically the last eight games or so of that 22 season, it's been a struggle offensively. It's been bad offensive lines. It's been bad quarterback play. You know, Devontae Adams tried to do what he did, and he put up pretty solid numbers despite it all. But eventually he wanted out, and, you know, you fell below 20 points a game. Then it was 18 points a game. Last year it was 14 points a game, which is ridiculous. Obviously there's nowhere to go but up, but, you know, we said that last year, and it didn't happen. We're going to say that this year for different reasons. I think with Clint Kubiak in charge, I think with Rick Dennison now in control of the offensive line, and we mentioned Tyler Linderbaum, we mentioned Colton Miller coming back, Jackson Powers Johnson, you know, coming back and fighting for one of those guard spots. There's going to be a stiff competition at right tackle. There's going to be competition at both guard spots, to be honest with you, and there's not... You know, when we think about that competition, I think no longer is the case where you kind of have to, you know, turn up your nose a little bit and say, okay, well, we're going to go with this guy. I liked Alex Kappa. He was a fun guy to cover and, you know, and visit with, but he just wasn't very good anymore. And that was an issue. Unfortunately, his best days were behind him. And that matters, right? I mean, when you have to go to an Alex Kappa at that stage of his career, this was at one point a really good football player, but when you had to turn to him last year the way they did, he just didn't really have much left in the gas tank. Heck, some of his best games were at center, you know, a position he hadn't even played before. I don't see that being the case this year. I don't see if you like the spirit of competition that's gonna unfold over at right tackle, I think is gonna produce a pretty good starter. But also, you're gonna have nice backups. Let's say DJ Glaze is your swing tackle. Let's say Chazoon wins that job or Charles Grant wins that job. DJ Glaze, a guy who started his first 2 years in the NFL, and I know last year was a little bit of a step back for him. But I put some of that on coaching. If he's your swing tackle, that's not bad, at all, right? So, you know, that's something to keep an eye on. And then Caleb Rogers and Spencer Burford and, you know, whether it's Chazoon or you got Jordan Meredith, guys that are battling for guard spots. Whoever wins the job, I think is going to win the job and be the best man, for that job. But also, I think, decent, depth is going to be created. We're going to go out to the Raider Nation Radio listener line because Mike is in Las Vegas and he wants to talk about this roster. Mike, how are you doing, buddy?
1: Oh, real good. I think with the new coaching staff, and you got 11 free agents plus the players like Ashton Jeanty, Brock Bowers, I think with this new administration, this new style, that, I mean, Pete Carroll couldn't really motivate this team to do well. I think with this new regime, offense, defense, and special teams, if the Raiders have any kind of injury-free aspects with their key players, there's no reason why they can't be a wild card team this year, possibly 9 or 10 wins. I feel very confident about what the new coach has done, the new GM, and the additions to the team. So there's no reason, no logical reason, why the Raiders can't improve in the 2026 season.
0: Yeah, I agree with you. I think there is improvement to be had, and it's not just wishful thinking. They should improve. I mean, they've improved the roster. They've improved, you know, as the coaching staff. But when you're talking about 9 wins, as you foresee that and have that in your vision, who's your quarterback for that 9-win team?
1: I think Kirk Cousins is going to start the first couple of games, but I think about week three or four, our number one draft pick, Mendoza, will be in the fold.
0: Okay, so you're seeing that with the young quarterback as the starter, which I think is a big thing. If you're telling me that Kirk Cousins can come in here and help you get to 9 wins this year with the new supporting cast and the new coaches, I might be able to buy into that. Now you're saying, but if you're saying it's going to be Fernando Mendoza, that's the best of both worlds right there. The best of both worlds is the Raiders are winning 9 games this year, and that's a massive win total improvement from last year. But the fact that you would be doing it, the bulk of that, with your rookie quarterback tells me that he's the real deal. And so that now you've solved that. You're getting yourself on the winning track. You may be knocking on the door of the playoffs, as you said, at 9 wins. Gets you into that neighborhood, at least. You're knocking on the door. That would be a fantastic season for the Raiders, without question. If they could win 9 games, and the bulk of those games being Fernando Mendoza as the quarterback. And I'm not ruling it out. And the reason I'm saying that is when you look around the league and you look around at recent history, who's to say that you know, Fernando Mendoza with this coaching staff and the supporting cast now that John Spytek has put together, who's to say that this can't be a Houston, a Texan situation from a couple of years ago when CJ Stroud, and a revamped roster and a really good solid coaching staff steps in and all of a sudden the Texans are winning a division or getting to the playoffs. Who says it can't be Jaden Daniels in Washington a couple of years ago when he comes in and is the NFL Offensive Rookie of the Year, throwing for, close to 4,000 yards, running for 800 yards, and that's not Fernando's game, but you get my point that a quarterback, a rookie quarterback can step in and all of a sudden, the Washington Commanders go from worst to second to first, second place. They get a wild card, but then they go to the NFC Championship game. Win 12 games, go to the NFC Championship game with a rookie quarterback, and let's be honest, the reason they even got Jaden Daniels was because they were the second worst team in the league. They had the second pick overall. So going from the second pick overall to a 12-win team in one calendar year with that rookie quarterback, it shows that it's possible. They did that. The Houston Texans did that. It took the Chicago Bears one more year than it took the Washington Commanders, but in that one year with Caleb Williams, who was drafted ahead of Jaden Daniels, they also changed their coach. They brought in a new offensive system. They revamped the offensive line, and all of a sudden they go to the playoffs. They win their division in a tough division, by the way. And the same can be said for the New England Patriots, drafting Drake May, third overall. It was a struggle that first year. They get rid of the coach. They bring in a new coach. They bring in Josh McDaniels as the offensive coordinator. They do some work along the offensive line. And as I'm saying all of this, it kind of reminds me of what the Raiders have done. They just have done it a year earlier than the Chicago Bears and the New England Patriots. So 9 wins, I'm not going to rule it out. I'm not saying that it's going to happen, but I'm not going to sit here and say there's no chance because we've seen it over and over again recently in multiple situations where success doesn't have to be years down the line. If you're making the right decisions at the front office, and you're making the right coaching decisions as well. It's the JT the Brick Show. I'm Vinny Monsignor. At the bottom of the hour, we're going to be joined by Jesse Merrick, and he's going to talk about his thoughts from OTAs yesterday. And again, we want your thoughts at 702-365-9200. What are your expectations in year two for Ash and Jenty with a new offensive line, a new offensive line coach, and Clint Kubiak as the coach? And whatever, however quarterback plays out, it's going to be a new quarterback as well.

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20: They motion everyone to the left, one-on-one for Bowers. Here comes the blitz. Geno sees it, lobs it towards the end zone. Bowers shoved to the ground.
21: Made the catch!
20: Still got it.
21: Oh, my God!
20: Still
21: Bowers made the grab on his backside!
0: one of the toughest catches you'll ever see.
21: He's kind of a football robot in a good way. He's a football robot from heaven. You know, he's a Cadillac out there. We got to get the most out of Brock. You know, wherever he goes, he's been successful in college and high school, whoever's coached him. Just can't say enough great things about him. Love his work ethic. He is a standard bearer.
22: The Raiders coach Clint Kubiak talking about Brock Bowers, and those are lofty words from one Clint Kubiak about Brock Bowers, but we agree with it wholeheartedly. And we're welcoming in Jesse Merrick from Silver and Black Sports Network to talk about Brock, to talk about Clint, to talk about Raiders OTAs and his thoughts from OTAs. But let's start right there. First of all, thanks a lot for joining us, Jesse. Really appreciate it.
23: Yeah, for sure, man. Stoked to jump on with you.
22: So Brock Bowers, I mentioned this earlier in the show, at the start. I think we all knew, not a Brock Bowers necessarily, but growing up, there was always that kid in the neighborhood that just could do anything, and everything, pick up a golf club, you know, and be able to be a great golfer, a basketball, a baseball, whatever. There was always that dude in our neighborhood, that had it all, right? Not sure who that, maybe it was you. Maybe it was that was you in your neighborhood.
23: It definitely was not me.
22: But we always kind of looked at that dude with, like, man, all the luck that you got, to be that great of an athlete. But imagine being Brock Bowers and being that amongst the 1% of the population that can play football at this level and being even a cut above that. And it's not even a stretch of the imagination. He's just a freak of nature.
23: Yeah, no, he really is. Like, the things that he can do in that, like, body size is, like, otherworldly. You know, I was having a conversation recently with Max Toscano of Reception Perception, and he is, like, a tight end expert. And he was just talking about how, you know, Brock Bowers can do some things that slot receivers are able to do because of the way he moves in that body size. Now, he's got some limitations in terms of what's asked of, like, you know, a true X receiver and stuff in terms of like a power slot. Like, this guy can do it all, you know, it's positions like that totally change the game, you know, and he's so unique of what you can do with throwing him in the backfield and all of those things. Like, it's really impressive to watch. And that's why I think Raiders fans should be even more fired up that they have a coach in Clint Kubiak who comes from a system where, like, you have very clear examples of how tight ends and just, like, guys of this body size and body style are used in so many different ways, you know? And so, like, there's just going to be a ton of crazy looks that we're going to see out of Brock Bowers. And I am very excited to see how Clint Kubiak schemes him up just as a fan of football and scheme and things like that.
22: Yeah, and it sounded like, you know, when Clint said that, he was kind of putting the onus on himself. Like, he laid it out. This is what I'm working with right now. He's a freak of nature, a football, you know, robot from the heavens. Now it's my job to make sure I get the most out of this. How do you think he does go about that?
23: I think, you go back and you look at the offense that he had in Seattle with, you know, Jaxon Smith-Njigba being their guy that they funneled the ball to. Now, Brock Bowers is going to be that funnel. He's not going to take on the JSN role just because there are some things that he can't do in that regard. That's no knock on him. It's just he's a different type of player, you know, but he's going to be able to do so much in terms of being a mover. Like, it's almost going to probably be like a Where's Waldo game with Brock Bowers, with moving him around and moving the pieces around him. I mean, we know that Clint Kubiak loves motions and did it at 60% of the time last season, you know, so there's just going to be so much for the defense to take into account to where, like, you almost muddy the waters with all that movement and then you lose track of Brock Bowers and we're all sitting up there like, how the heck is Brock Bowers that wide open? Well, it's because Kubiak messed up the look for the defense and schemed a guy like that open. And, you know, it's going to be like ripple effects that go through it. And I think that's one of the things, too, that stands out to me. You know, so many of us talked about it, and I was one of the guys that said, oh, you need a true X receiver coming out of the draft. They don't go that route. And I understand why now in hindsight with talking to more and more people, because it's like, hey, look, you got to figure out, and you know, what you're going to do. Like, if you're going to run this offense through Brock Bowers and make him your funnel, don't go and then add a receiver and try and figure out how to, like, piece it all together. Like, that's something that I think comes next year, and that's, like, a luxury pick for where the Raiders are at right now. But they are going all in on Brock Bowers, like, as that funnel, as the centerpiece of the offense. And then they have a ton of the complementary pieces around him that can, you know, also, you know, take up targets when defenses are trying to track him down and paying a ton of attention to him. So I think the fact that they don't go and get another receiver and the fact of what Brock's going to be doing bodes really well for Jalen Naylor, Trey Tucker, Jack Besh, and the rest of the receivers in there that can work as complementary pieces that honestly probably aren't going to have, like, insane years in terms of the stats jumping off the page, but we'll look back and be like, oh, they were able to spread the ball around really well to each of these guys because what Brock Bowers provides. But he is going to be the guy that should be getting, what is it, 120, 140 plus, looks throughout the year.
22: Yeah, I completely agree. We're talking to Jesse Merrick from Silver and Black Sports Network. Another freak of nature to me is the running back Ashton Jeanty. And, you know, kind of miraculous what he did last year, 900 plus yards, despite no help, whatsoever. We won't get into all that. But, it was interesting yesterday, when Clint was asked about taking the pressure off of Ashton, and he actually went the opposite. He said, I'm putting more pressure on him. Need to get more out of him. That's another player that he's got to, maximize. And I think that's music to Ashton's ears. He literally said, I don't want to come off the field. He said that, essentially said that yesterday. If I don't have to be off the field, I don't want to be off the field. So I think they're aligned, in that respect. What do you feel is the happy point, for that? I think 75% of the time he needs to be out there. That's just me. But what do you say?
23: Yeah, no, I think that's a good starting point for sure. I mean, again, when you go look at Christian McCaffrey, and even Clint said it too, and I haven't had a chance to look up his usage rate in terms of how much percentage of the snaps he's out there, but I would imagine it's probably in that like 80 to 90%. I think that is where Ashton needs to live. And the reason I say in that category is because that's not just as a pure running back. Like, I say it all the time. We can't forget what Ashton Jeanty did as a receiver in college. You know, his junior year in particular led all of running backs in the FBS in receiving yards. So this is a guy that has that part of his game that can be unlocked. You know, last year he actually had, I thought, a solid receiving, outing in terms of touchdowns. I mean, brings in 5 touchdowns as a receiver, 55 catches off of 73 targets, and goes for about 350 yards receiving. Like, not bad given how bad things were in that offense, like, surrounding him, you know? So I think we're going to see plenty of times where we will see both of those backs out there, but Ashton Jeanty very likely split out as a receiver, taking advantage of those opportunities. Like, another thing that's really, like, seared in my brain, and I said it on our show yesterday, was, I believe it was the game against the Rams when Kubiak motioned Jaxon Smith-Njigba into the backfield, and then he ran, like, a corner route. I believe they scored a touchdown on it. I think it was in the playoffs. And I was like, well, shoot, you don't have to motion him from out wide into the backfield. You can have him run those types of routes there. So I just think we're going to see his route tree expand so much in the way that he's used in that area of his game. And that, to me, again, screams, like, if I'm a fantasy football owner or whatever, I'm drafting this guy, because the usage is going to be off the charts. Because as you said, as you started talking about this subject, Clint Kubiak leaned into making sure Ashton's out on the ball more and wants to feed him more, all those things, rather than last year we were hearing coaches say, well, we want to temper it, we want him on a pitch count, all those different things. Like, he's telling you exactly what they want to do. And I think it was Marcus Johnson that said it on Twitter, that he's telling you he wants to be 1,000 rusher, 1,000 receiving yardage back, if you read between the lines of what Kubiak's saying.
22: Christian McCaffrey played 932 offensive snaps last year. That was 82.9% of the offensive snaps, which I think is a good world to be in. Here's the thing about that, Jesse, and we're talking to Jesse Merrick. Of those plays, he carried the ball 311 times for 1,202 yards. He also had 129 targets. So that's that, you know, talk about using him when he's on the football field. He also had 129 targets for 102 catches for 924 yards and 7 touchdowns. Also scored 10 touchdowns on the ground. So 17 total touchdowns. You know, that's a lot of use. That to me, that's putting him to good use at 82% of the, 83% of the snaps. Let's call it 83% of the snaps. So do you think, if you're Clint Kubiak, is that kind of where you're headed with this?
23: I would imagine so. And, like, as you're reading those things off, I'm thinking about, like, think about the team that he's on and he's doing that in, that kind of usage with the other weapons that they have, you know, on that squad. And again, in the similar style offense. So, yeah, I'd be right in that range, that 82% mark in the number of targets. I mean, look at where the Raiders are and wanting to build for the future and all those things. Like, yes, they do need to figure out what they have in the receiving core, but offensively, lean into your young elite talent level players in Brock Bowers and Ashton Jeanthy. Like, they should be your attack on the ground, through the air, you name it. Like, it should be them probably 75% of the time, and then everybody else getting in where they fit in terms of the target share and things like that. So, yeah, I think they both need to be in that well over 100% or 100-plus target range in even receptions, obviously for Brock especially, but even for Ashton. So, yeah, I would agree that's where it needs to go because he has the versatility. Like, you drafted him sixth overall. I understand it was a different staff, but same front office. Like, you brought him here to have that kind of workload. He has that in his game. You have to maximize that. And again, like, use all the other pieces as your complementary pieces around them to take advantage when teams are paying so much attention to those guys in particular.
22: Yeah, I was just going to say that you drafted him and Brock for that exact reason. That's why you invested a high draft pick in a tight end and a running back, to use them. So I'm right there with you, talking to Jesse Merrick from Silver and Black Sports Network. All right, so for all of that to happen, what does also need to happen, first and foremost, is the offensive line needs to get squared away. That goes without saying. None of that with Ashton Jeanthy happens. None of that with Brock Bowers happens unless the offensive line gets fixed. And we saw some interesting things yesterday. You know, Trey Zun got a lot of snaps at right tackle. He was drafted as a center but then listed as a guard, and now he got a bunch of snaps at right tackle. We also saw Spencer Buford, who was signed in free agency, lining up with the number ones at left guard. I was talking to some people in the building. There is a real expectation that that could be the case to start the season. Buford is 25 years old. He has a history with Clint Kubiak, and he's a long history with this particular offense. All right, so you were there. You got a chance to see some of that offensive line. What were your initial thoughts about where everyone was lining up?
23: Yeah. I mean, look, and you know this, and I just need to make sure I say this. It's hard to get a read on the offensive line or defensive lines without pads and stuff like that. But having said that, Burford stood out to me in terms of the way he moves. At one point, I even remember, because we're at the stage right now, too, where we're just now seeing the team out there with our own eyes and getting used to, like, who's in what numbers and everything. And on one of the running plays, I was like, I forget what number he is off the top of my head, but I remember thinking, like, whoa, wait, who was that guy? He was moving for a big dude. And I look him up. I was like, oh, that's the new offensive lineman, Burford, they signed. So, he caught my eye just in terms of the way that he's moving, which we all know is massive in this scheme, you know. And that was something that his movement skills stood out to me more. Like, I understand who Tyler Linderbaum is and all this stuff, and I hope no one takes this the wrong way. Burford caught my eye because of that movement more than any other offensive lineman in that particular, like, moment and stretch of plays there where I tried to watch it. So I was like, okay, the athleticism jumps off the page to me. And I don't think it should be a massive shock that he's slotted in right now, if, let's say, May 21st, as like a quote-unquote starter, if you will, because he's got familiarity in this offense with this staff, all those different things. And outside of that, you know, it's young guys and Caleb Rogers that needs to prove, who he is to this staff, you know, in which direction he's moving in. So that's one of the things where I was like, yeah, I kind of expected that to be the case. And with Trey Zun, I think it's good that he's working with, like, your quote-unquote threes, which is, like, really just another word for saying all the rookies right now, because they're lumping many of the rookies together. And he's learning every position. And Kubiak, the thing that stood out to me is he said, we think he's got the mind for it. And that is saying a lot. Because it's a lot, even Colton Miller said it, a lot for a kid to come in and learn one position, let alone three different ones, at different spots. So he just needs to be listed as, like, O-lineman, not any particular positional tag. So it's going to be really interesting to watch the way he develops and where he kind of slots in. I would imagine, just now sitting here May 21st, he probably ends up being your backup swing guard, center tackle, you name it, can do everything in the second grouping by the time the season gets rolling. But I wonder what the development looks like for him. If there's a way he can kind of carve out a role as a starter, likely at that left guard spot. I mean, there's going to be a lot of guys competing for it there. Like we noted, Burford, Zun, and probably Caleb Rogers can have a little something to say about who ends up being the guy at left guard.
22: One last thing about Burford. He's 1 year older than Caleb Rogers. He's a young player, and I keep remembering that, like, he's only 25 years old. He's had vast amounts of starting experience. And you mentioned the athletic ability, which he's known for. But also, can I throw this out there and get your thoughts? He's now playing in between Colton Miller and Tyler Linderbaum. Like, what, mm-hmm. whatever, because I know you've probably gotten this too. I mentioned Spencer on social media. He can't block. He can't do this. He's terrible. Yeah. He's not a good, you know, so you've gotten that feedback, as well. But I keep reminding people he's only 25 years old. He's got a lot of experience and now he's in a really good situation playing alongside those guys. Is there a reason to think that, or not think that his best football could still very much be ahead of him?
23: Yeah, no, because again, like the simple fact of, like you noted, he said he's only a year younger than Caleb, or older?
22: A year older than Caleb, yeah.
23: Yeah, a year older than Caleb, having, you know, that many years under his belt, having played in the league at 22, in a position that is a very much so developmental position, like still room to grow and learn, and he's still figuring out probably who he is in the league, you know? And so you go and surround him with those guys that you noted in Miller and Linderbaum, like, name a better situation to be in. You'd probably be hard pressed for a lot of offensive linemen, young offensive linemen, to slot into. And again, on an offensive line that's coached by Rick Dennison, who has a master's degree in this scheme, in this family Kubiak scheme, you know, that it is, and also is coached by Clint Kubiak as a whole, who grew up in this scheme. Like, whereas like last year, you know, they're running some of those zone looks and things like that and trying to implement something similar to this. But it's guys that don't have that deep, like, wealth of experience in it. Now you have a staff that has that to be able to teach and get more out of these young offensive linemen. That's where I think a guy like a Burford can take that next jump. You know, a guy like a DJ Glaze can take that next jump. So, yeah, I agree with you. Like, I think fans need to kind of pump the brakes anytime they sit there and say what a guy was. Like, see what it looks like with the pieces surrounding them, not only the coaches, but the players that they're playing with. I think that's a big one. Because too, along the offensive line, so much of it is communication and being on the same page and all that stuff, especially in this scheme. And who better to have around you than guys like Colton Miller and Linderbaum, for you to be able to flourish. And so I think he's in a really good position, him or whoever ends up locking down that left guard spot.
22: We're talking to Jesse Merrick from Silver and Black Sports Network. All right, on the other side of the football, somebody that has caught my eye is Jermaud McCoy, and he just looks different. You know, there's dudes we talk about, the Brock Bowers and the Ashton Gentes, offensively. I think McCoy, if you take the knee out of the situation, which we can't overlook that, but he is that caliber of player. That's who he was in college before this unfortunate injury that he suffered. He was a difference maker, and the Raiders might have gotten a difference maker, in the fourth round. But you got your eyes on him. He was able to be out there at practice yesterday. Your thoughts on the possibility and what your initial thoughts are of this young cornerback from Tennessee?
23: Yeah. So, you know, like, it this kind of leads into what you were saying about where, like, guys just looking different. Anybody that's been around athletes knows this, and all these guys that play are athletes. But, like, you can just tell how springy guys are in the way they walk, you know? Like, that's one of those things that stands out a lot of times. And you watch him, and you're just like, yeah, I can tell he's a freak of nature athlete. And as I'm watching him, like, I'm sitting there trying to see, like, okay, where does he look hampered by this knee? Because it is such a big deal in storyline. And yes, they're keeping him on a pitch count and kind of limiting what he's doing and everything like that. But, like, if you had no idea that he had this, like, knee problem, you wouldn't notice it out there on the field. So, like, I don't say that to say, like, oh, he's ready to go now. Like, temper expectations, see what it looks like over the course of a really big workload. But, like, he does look like a dude where you watch him and you're like, okay, I can see the movement skills. You can see the fluidity and just, like, how easy it is for him, you know, to reach that top gear. You know, so I'm interested to see if and when we get a chance to look at this kid in, you know, one-on-one type situations. And I think the rest of the guys in that room are too. Even Eric Stokes, when he was asked about Jermaud McCoy, he said you could tell he kind of stumbled around a little because he doesn't really know how to address the knee and everything, but said, like, I'm excited to see what he can do. Like, he sees the potential that's there, and I think that's how I kind of wrap my head around it as well. So you can see it in a little bit. The fact, too, that, like, anytime anybody is a punt returner, you're like, okay, they're one of those type of athletes. Punt returning, like, you need to be a different type of dude to do it. So he's a guy that I think once we start to really get a look on him and he gets those snaps under his belt to see what he can take in terms of the knee, I think is going to be a guy that'll take off. And Kubiak and them like him too. I mean, you heard him up at the press conference yesterday saying that he looks like the guy they saw on film. So if it transpires to be that, this is not like a sensational statement to make. If he is that guy that they think he is, that's going to completely transform that cornerback room for the Raiders and all of a sudden turn what looked like a weakness with kind of a lack of depth into, like, wow, okay, they have a really solid room built for the future.
22: You know, one more thing on McCoy, and I think it's worth mentioning. It feels like everyone's bracing and, oh my gosh, you know, expecting the worst in the knee right now. It's not that situation. This is more of a Todd Gurley, and I've talked to a couple of general managers around the league who shared what their intel was on him. And by the way, he was not lasting very much longer in the fourth round. People were ready to pounce. They took the red flag off of him by that point in the draft across the league. So the Raiders did a good job of beating everybody to the punch. And the way it's been explained to me is it's not a right now issue. It's a potentially long range issue, the longevity of it. And Todd Gurley was a name that was brought up. He had suffered that devastating knee injury at Georgia, recovered from it, was fantastic for a period of time in the NFL, but then the longevity issue, you know, came into play. So it's funny when we, not funny, but when people are looking for all these signs about the knee, is it good? Is he good to go? It's not that. It's the longevity issue. And hearing Clint talk yesterday, about the plan that they have in place and Alex Guerrero, again, when you start talking about the training people and the experts now in this Raiders building, you know, you got to feel pretty good about where this might be.
23: Yeah, definitely. And I think that's a good way to frame it. You know, and I think all of us, myself included, are caught in sometimes prisoner of the moment of like, well, what about the long-term thing and all that? Like, you know, or the now and all that. Like, I'll admit that. But with him, yeah, I think if, let's just say, if you can get four really good years out of him, then that pick was worth it. Obviously, all of us are rooting for the kid, want him to have a very long career because nobody wants anybody to have a short career like that. But if he's as advertised for 3-4 years, again, going to be totally transformational for this team. But to your point about Alex Guerrero and that group, you know, the one thing the Raiders were really good at last year was staying healthy. I believe they lost the least amount of games to injury of any team in the league, if I remember right. I think I remember reading that. So, like, they very clearly have it figured out. Guerrero obviously working with Brady, who is a different breed and everything like that, but and obviously different position too and what toll that takes on the body in terms of cutting and things like that. But that played as long as he did and all those things. So the fact that they've got the plan, they've got him in the building and you know, staff that Eric Stokes even talked about, training staff-wise and stuff, and the relationships he had with them and the way that they treat him and the rest of the guys on this team and being a big part of why he wants to be here, fans do have to feel pretty good about those are being the people that are working with McCoy and making sure the plan is right moving forward, you know? So, like I said, I'm real interested to see, you know, what kind of conversation we're having about Jermod McCoy, you know, 2, 3, 4 years from now and what that looks like. But in the immediate of it, again, if he's the guy that everybody saw in 2024 in college, the Raiders got themselves a top 10 talent at that stage of the game. And to your point, too, there's a reason they traded up to get him. They know what the rest of the teams around the league were thinking, and they didn't want to leave that to chance. And I thought it was a really smart move, you know, very, very low risk and ridiculously high reward move.
22: Well, when it comes to career longevity, there's no concerns about Jesse Merrick. He's going to have a good long career. He's already had a great career and will continue to have a great career. Jesse Merrick, thank you so much for joining us. Truly appreciate the insight on all things Raiders. Take care of yourself, and we'll talk to you down the line.
23: Awesome. Thanks, Vin. Appreciate you, man.
22: You got it, brother. That's Jesse Merrick from Silver and Black Sports Network, shedding a lot of light on what he was able to see yesterday. And it is bears repeating with Jermod McCoy. He's good to go right now. I mean, I don't know if he could go out there and play on a Sunday, but I wouldn't doubt that he could, actually. It's more preserving him and getting him through and managing him. And so knock on wood that that's going to happen. It's the JT The Brick Show. I'm Vinny Monsignor. We want your thoughts. 702-365-9200.
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2: This week's Finley Cadillac Henderson Player Performance of the Week goes to the now two-time and back-to-back NBA MVP, Shai Gilgeous-Alexander of the Oklahoma City Thunder. He's only the fifth active player to be named the MVP in consecutive seasons. The others, the Nuggets big man, Nikola Jokic, the Joker, Giannis, the Greek freak in Milwaukee, the Warriors' Chef Curry, and some guy you may have heard of, LeBron James, who actually accomplished the feat twice, once with the Cavaliers and again with the Miami Heat. SGA, who's the reigning finals MVP, also won the league's Clutch Player of the Year award this season. He led the NBA with 175 points in the clutch, as defined by games within 5 points in the final 5 minutes of regulation or overtime. He also led the league with 16 go-ahead clutch field goals and in-clutch plus-minus at plus 93.
1: That was the Finley Cadillac Player Performance of the Week, brought to you by Finley Cadillac Henderson.
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22: Headed into hour number two, I'm Vinny Bonsignor sitting in for JT the Brick. We want your thoughts, 702-365-9200. What are your expectations for Ashton Jeanty? Because sure sounds like Clint Kubiak has some expectations for his young running back and is putting it on himself to get the most out of Ashton Jeanty. And I think that's good news and music to Ashton Jeanty's ears out to the listener line, because Snake Man is in the Carolinas somewhere around, slithering around the Carolinas. Snake Man, how you doing, my brother?
12: Hey, what's going on, dude? Hey, I Jeanty, for me, he's going to crush it this year. I don't see any way he doesn't, just based on all that dysfunction and stuff that happened last year. I alluded to that, you know, weeks ago. I thought he was really going to rock and roll this week, this year or so. But I want to go back to the offensive line, because you guys were at the OTAs, right? Or at least the first day. Is that correct?
22: Yeah, yesterday was OTAs, correct.
12: So, you know, I've been kind of, it's not my soapbox, but the reason why I compared Zune to Spencer Fanta, who was taken by, I think, Cleveland in the first round, is because, like I said before, a few weeks ago, they were identically the same as far as measurables, et cetera. That's why I felt that Zune had a chance to really, you know, seize that right tackle spot. But I guess I'm going to ask you, Vinny and Clay, where if you guys were there, did Zune look any different to you than, say, DJ Glaze, just playing movement-wise out there? Could you discern anything at all just right from a quick, you know, glance of him or no, as far as his feet and all? I know his hands were great, and his pass pro is just fantastic, which is why I think he is going to seize that right tackle spot. But what do you think of his movement and all that?
22: I was at the NFL owners meeting, so I wasn't physically there. But everyone that I've talked to, yeah, there's no, you know, they're different football players. They're different athletes. So, I'm sure there's going to be some subtle differences, in their movement. DJ Glaze did, if you're calling it the starting five, that first, you know, came out, as that group. DJ Glaze was the starter, at right tackle. It's his job, or has been his job, I should say, for the last 2 years. And, you know, this is a guy that had a good year, his first year. Last year, nobody had a good year. Let's be honest about that. It was just, there was a lot of dysfunction along the offensive line. And let's face it, if you're DJ Glaze, I've mentioned this before, Snake Man, how about, you know, he's not going to ever say this, but I'll say it for him. How about settling and down and having one coach for the poor kid? The first 2 years of his career, he had three offensive line coaches. So this is his fourth offensive line coach. When you think about who was here when he started his rookie year, right? Then they changed midway through the season, and it's a different offensive line coach. Then they bring in Brendan Carroll last year. That's three in his first year and a half, and now a fourth coach for him along the offensive line in year three. So you got to imagine that. I mean, I know we want to put all the blame on DJ Glaze for not having a great year last year, or not, you know, building off of what he built on the year before. But let's give him a little bit of grace. His head's got to be spinning at this point. So hopefully Rick Dennison's the guy for a good long time, or however long he wants to do this. And some of these young offensive linemen who have had multiple offensive line coaches, this is the fourth offensive line coach. Think about that for a second. That's not ideal. You know what I'm saying? That's not ideal. So, I would say this. I think that the Raiders have done a really good job of infusing the offensive line with young talent. I'll throw in, Burford in there. He's still only 25 years old. And I think they have the right people now in place in terms of the coaches, the system, the scheme, the coaching ability to get the most out of these players. So I'm not going to rule out anybody at any position, you know, that's up for competition right now. Because I think the talent is there. Now it's just who is the best player going to be? And I'll get your thoughts on this, Nick, man. And it's not going to be a situation where, well, we got to start this guy because the other guys aren't good. I think this is going to be a situation where good players are going to win starting jobs over other good players. And so therefore now the entire room has been strengthened from the top right on down to the bottom with whatever you want to call the bottom.
12: Yeah, I'm tracking you too about DJ Clays. I thought he was drafted because the Raiders, you know, when Telesco in 23 drafted him, they were desperate for a right tackle, and there was a run that went down on those right tackles in that draft, if you recall. And that was kind of like he was like the last guy there that was kind of in the mix, in my opinion. And that Telesco drafted him because they just had a need for him, but.

0: and their athleticism. I mean, like I said before on previous call, some of those guys had great combines. They had high RAS scores. So, you know, as far as that goes, I think we're tracking really, really well with the offensive line. But I was curious, too, one last thing. You said, I think it was yesterday or day before, and he's confounding mountains up here. I'm in and out of service all the time. But you said that Caleb Rogers looked huge. He looked bigger. Now, when him and Charles Grant were selected back-to-back, I believe, in that draft a couple last year, they were about the same size. Did they look different to you now? Does Caleb Rogers look much bigger than Charles Grant to you?
1: He's just a bigger dude than Charles. Height wise and all that kind of stuff. But Charles looks like he put the work in. Let's put it that way. So it's not like where he's lapping him in terms of the size. He's just. Caleb is bigger looking than last year in a good way, as is Charles Grant. And both of those players were tracking in that direction during the year. I always like to watch that. I talk to guys about that, because, you know, you get to the NFL from college and now it's not a part-time job. It's the, right? In college, you still have to go to school. You only get a certain amount of time in the building, the way things work, the way rules work. And you're not 24/7 doing your job. It's not your profession at that stage of your life. But it is when you get to the NFL. And then on top of that, you have nutritionists. You have experts at their field in terms of the weight room work, the eating habits, the practice, all of that. So if you're putting the work in and listening and heeding the advice, and also, this is really important, making sure that it doesn't just stay in the building. Like, you take those new habits and those new that new eating regime and that sleep and rest regime off the field, back at your apartment, back at your house, and don't deviate in that regard. You're gonna see differences in your body. The guys that don't heed it all 24/7, basically, you're not gonna see what you need to see. But in Charles's case, throughout the course of the last year, and I know I talked to him about this, and in Caleb's case, they were moving in the right direction, and you saw the differences in their body as the season went on. So that has continued in the offseason in a really good way.
0: The very definition of professional. Yeah.
1: Yeah, absolutely. So I appreciate the call, man. Thank you so much. And great thoughts along the offensive line. And I'm with you. I mean, the Raiders, I would not call DJ Glaze a desperation pick whatsoever. I've talked to Tom Telesco about that pick. And they knew that he was a little bit of a project coming in, but I'll never forget the day where he let everybody know that he was closer to being a starter than maybe not. It was literally the first day of pads in Costa Mesa, and the starter goes down, literally the first or second rep, and all of a sudden DJ Glaze has to put his helmet on and go in there and had to face Max Crosby. And I'm not saying that he got the best of Max Crosby whatsoever. But he held his own. There were times where, because everybody on the sideline, including Tom Telesco, he told me, I'm holding my breath. This could get really ugly, because we've all seen Max Crosby just destroy people in practice in those settings. And it was actually pretty competitive. Max definitely got his without question. But there were moments where DJ, in a moment of truth, held his own. And I remember talking to Tom Telesco about that, and he was like, I'm over there holding my breath, and then all of a sudden I'm going, oh boy, we may have something here a lot sooner than we initially thought. And then he ended up becoming the starter at right tackle, had a good solid rookie year despite the dysfunction there. Remember, they fired their offensive line coach and offensive coordinator midway through that season. Much like they ended up doing, at least with the offensive coordinator, they probably should have fired the offensive line coach too, last year, but it was the head coach's son, so that wasn't going to happen. But there was dysfunction with the offensive staff in 2024. There was dysfunction with the offensive staff in 2025, and you got a bunch of young players who deserve better, quite frankly. It's nobody's fault. It is what it is, and it happened. But these are young players who, you're drafting for development purposes, and hopefully, whether it's sooner or later, they're going to be really good football players, but you're doing them a disservice with all that dysfunction. So now, hopefully, again, with Rick Dennison and Clint Kubiak and the offensive coordinator, look, Andrew Janoco, the offensive coordinator, if the Raiders are able to light the world on fire,

0: fire offensively, he's out of here. He's going to get a head coaching job at some point. And that's a good thing. It's, you want to get to a point where you're not firing coordinators. You're saying, congratulations, you're going on to be a head coach. That's the ideal world. So there will be coaching overturn if the Raiders do really well. And, again, that's a great thing. Great organizations send coaches elsewhere for promotions to be head coaches. That's what you want to get to. But when it comes to maybe your offensive line coach, hopefully there's some stability there for a little while. And obviously this is always going to be, as long as Clint Kubiak is here, it's going to be his offense. So if he has to hire a new offensive coordinator because Andrew Nwoko did so well that he's, you know, the next head coach of the Cleveland Browns or whoever it might be, it's still going to be Clint Kubiak's offense. He'll go out and get a coordinator that thinks like him and understands what he's trying to do. But from that top spot, down to the offensive assistants, what you want to have that you have not had, you just have not had it. And it's been multiple years, multiple regimes of different voices, different coaches, different people in charge, different schemes, different ways of doing it. Sometimes not even from one year to the next, within the darn season, there's been that. So Josh McDaniels, I think, didn't they? I don't think they fired their. Well, he got fired. Yes, he gets fired. So there was a new offensive coordinator when he got fired in 2023. So 2023, 2024, 2025, literally in the middle of seasons, they had to change. They changed coaches, offensive coordinators, and in some cases, offensive line coaches. And you got a bunch of young players who are like, again, we're doing this again. So they need stability too. And so when we talk about this offensive line and we talk about, you know, some of the players and how they've performed or not performed over the last few years, never forget kind of what they've been through too. And they've been through the ringer in a lot of ways. Go look at the successful teams. You say to yourself, wow, man, the Rams, they always are able to find people, or the Philadelphia Eagles. Well, they always have they've had continuity in a lot of cases with their offensive staffs or defensive staffs on the other side of the football, so that the guys that you draft are getting a consistent message. And so what you're teaching them to do from day one is what you're teaching them to do in day three and year two and year three. And that's how you develop players, ideally. Of course, it's going to happen where coaches get fired, but you can't be doing it every single year or every other year. And the Raiders are on a little bit of a run here, let's face it, of every single year. And not just, as I said, from one season to the next, literally inside the seasons, there's been major firings of coordinators and position coaches and sometimes head coaches, and it leaves a bunch of players heads spinning. So hopefully we're at a point now with the Raiders where there is real continuity, and that's going to benefit everybody, including some of these young players that they've drafted. So we'll see whether it's going to be Trey Zune, whether it's going to be DJ Glaze, whether it's going to be Charles Grant. We'll see what happens at guard. Right now, it feels like Spencer Burford has a little bit of an inside track based on his experience. That's a guy who has started a lot of games in the NFL in his young career on some high-level teams. That can't be ignored as well. He wasn't, the starting guard, you know, on a 3-14 team. He was a starting guard on a Super Bowl team, a team that went to multiple playoffs, multiple division winners, you know, like the highest of expectations. And so, you know, when you think about, and we're going to have, Kirk, Morrison come on, and he's going to talk about, Spencer, and he's going to talk about the 49ers and how, they're a team that typically, they don't necessarily re-sign their offensive linemen. Think about the last, big investments they've made in terms of re-signing offensive linemen. What they usually do, outside of Trent Williams, right, they've extended him a couple of times. He's one of the best in the business. But McClinchy is a clear example. You know, their right tackle signs a big deal with the Denver Broncos. It's worked out for McClinchy. It's worked out for the Denver Broncos, obviously. But the Niners have not had an opportunity. I'm sure ideally that's where he would have wanted to stay. But they don't normally do that. What they do is they draft and replace. They draft, develop, and then they feel like, okay, we're good. We've drafted somebody behind you. We're ready to go and replace you. And that's kind of what they did with Spencer Burford. So we're going to get Kirk's thoughts about that at the bottom of the hour. But we want to talk to you as well. 702-365-9200. talk about continuity, talk about different visions, talk about, you know, being able to provide these young players with a singular voice. We're talking about Ashton Jeanty and the year that he had. It wasn't the year that everyone expected, obviously, but again, we go right back to the coaching staff. You know, it just wasn't working. You fire Chip Kelly midway through the season or whenever it was. You bring in a new offensive coordinator, and then all of a sudden everything changes. All the messaging changes, and, you know, whether it was subtle or dramatic change, it was a change. And they had to do things differently, and it was a new leader in place. And now there's another new voice. But, again, the hope is that this is the voice, and these are the voices that are here for a good long time. And if that is the case, guys like Ashton Jeanty, guys like Brock Bowers, guys like DJ Glaze and Jackson Powers Johnson, they're just going to be better off for it. That's not a, obviously, I'm not saying anything that nobody doesn't, you'll understand. It's just not sustainable, at this level of football, where the changeover in rosters and the need to be able to draft and develop, drafting and develop is the lifeline of a football team. You don't buy your way to championships. You buy additions to already really good football teams that you drafted and developed. That's how it works. You draft good, you develop well, and then, you know, you go out and sprinkle some free agent signings or maybe a trade here or there to be able to kind of accentuate what you already have in place, what you've already drafted and developed. You can't do that. You just can't do that by continually pulling the rug under guys' feet. And that's, look, it's super important as far as I'm concerned. And I think the Raiders, look, they were going to end up with Fernando Mendoza whether they kept Pete Carroll or didn't, right? But I think they did, obviously, the wise thing in just saying, look, this isn't working. We don't see the longevity here, you know, not just because it wasn't working, but because of where Pete Carroll was at this stage of his life, there just wasn't longevity. So if you brought in a Fernando Mendoza and paired him up with a Pete Carroll, it was only a matter of time before you had to be looking for Pete Carroll's replacement, right? So in this case, they said, look, we're getting ready to invest in this young quarterback. It's obviously not working anyway, but here's one more reason why we should just make the change right now and go pair this young quarterback up with somebody that we feel is a difference maker, as a head coach and as an offensive mind. And that's why they did what they did. And that's why they targeted, Clint Kubiak. Not to say that there weren't other, you know, really strong candidates, but Clint Kubiak, we can all agree, was the hot name when it came to offensive-minded, you know, head coach possibilities. And you look what's happened in Jacksonville with Liam Cohen going over there and getting that thing sorted out. You know, Jacksonville Jaguars, hello, are in the playoffs, right? With Trevor Lawrence, he finally got. You talk about a guy that's had multiple voices in his ears over the years, and we always want to blame the quarterback. Why hasn't Trevor Lawrence been the quarterback that he's supposed to be? How many head coaches and offensive coordinators can you expect a guy to have? And don't, you know, you can sit here and say, well, Trevor Lawrence not playing as well as advertised led to some of those firings. Okay, we can have that argument. But was Urban Meyer the right hire? that was just a bad hire. There were bad hires, too. There were bad hires as the head coach. There were bad hires as the offensive coordinator. And that did all those mistakes, all that turnover is bound to hold a guy like Trevor Lawrence back. And now all of a sudden he's got a consistent voice in Liam Cohen. I don't think Liam's going anywhere anytime soon. He found his job that he was okay leaving a nice job in Tampa Bay for, and it worked. And all of a sudden now we're seeing a better Trevor Lawrence, and I expect that to continue. So the Raiders sized up the situation and said enough is enough. Let's go find the perfect pairing with our young quarterback and our young head coach. And you could throw an Ashton Jeanty in there, and you could throw a Brock Bowers in there, because they're young players as well. And hearing Clint Kubiak talk yesterday about the fact that that's what he's here for. Let's be honest. He's here to fix the offense. He's here to fix the offensive line along with Rick Dennison. He's here to maximize Fernando Mendoza. That goes without saying. And if so, that'll go a long way toward fixing this offense. He's here to, maximize Brock Bowers, to get more out of Brock Bowers, who he basically certified as, there's nothing at all wrong with Brock Bowers. There's nothing I'm going to be able to necessarily teach him. He's got everything that you need to be maybe the best tight end that ever played the game. And that's not even a stretch to say that. Like, at the very least, among the best tight ends to ever play that position. He's got that caliber that sort of ability. So it has nothing literally to do with Brock Bowers. He's got the work ethic. He's got the mindset. He's got the skills. He's got the speed. He's got the size. He's got the passion. He's got all of that stuff. You know what it's a matter of now? Making sure that you're getting the most out of your quarterback and making sure you're putting Brock Bowers in position to maximize all of that tremendous heaven-sent skills that he has. And I know Clint Kubiak is capable of that and up to that challenge. For me, it's how high can he take it? Because Brock Bowers is that caliber player. And you might as well throw Ash and Jenty in that as well. And we've been talking about that throughout the show. What are your expectations? 702-365-9200. Because if you're going to fix the offense and you're fixing that offensive line and you're making sure that the quarterback is playing at a high level, that's only going to benefit an Ash and Jenty. And that goes hand in hand. Because he, doing what he's capable of doing in the run game and in the pass game, is going to make Fernando Mendoza better, or Kirk Cousins if he's the starter to start the season. He's going to make Brock Bowers better. He's going to make the rest of the wide receivers or receiving targets better, because there's going to be a lot of focus on Ash and Jenty, and it's going to go hand in hand. And that's what Clint Kubiak is here to do, and he knows that. That's exactly what he said. It's the Morning Tailgate Show. That's my show earlier in the day. It's the JT the Brick Show. I'm Vinny Bonsignor. We want your thoughts. 702-365-9200. Coming up at the bottom of the hour, the great Kirk Morrison is going to join us here on a Thursday.
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25: 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Become a member of football's most notorious fans.
26: Yeah, he's been excellent. He's come in here and worked his tail off, you know, doing everything that we've asked him to do. You know, he's got out there on the practice field and has shown the player that we've seen on tape. So just looking forward to progressing him along with all those new DBs. You know, it's an impressive group, really well-coached group by Joe and Matt and Robbie. Very competitive young men right now in that defensive back room.
9: That's Clint Kubiak talking about Jermaine McCoy, who, boy, I tell you what, just looking at him yesterday, he is a special specimen. That dude's a stud, is what they football scouts like to say from time to time, and has a chance to be a real impact player. Just knock on wood that the knee holds up, because if it does, there's no doubt in my mind that he's going to be a really good football player for the Raiders. And talk about that and many other things Raider related. We go out to the to our guest line and welcome in Kirk Morrison, a great football mind. He's part of the Raiders broadcast team, and we always enjoy his thoughts and having him on the show. Kirk, first of all, thank you so much for joining us. Hope you're having a great day, my friend.
0: Vinny, what's up, my man? You already know I'm here, the voice of reason. What's going on?
9: That's right, the voice of reason, and sometimes we need that. But let's start real quick there with McCoy. You know, you've played football a long time, and you've seen injuries, and this has kind of been described to me, as mentioning earlier, kind of like a Todd Gurley situation, where it's not the right now necessarily. Sure. It's kind of the longevity, and you know, sometimes it is what it is, but. As I sit here today, and he could go out there and play, and he could get, you know, at least five good years, and hopefully well beyond that. The Raiders have a special type of football player on their hands for however long that might be.
0: Yeah, I've said this many times, Vinny, and I'm very biased. I play with Nnamdi Asomugha, one of the great corners that I had a chance to literally play with. You know, it was my teammate. And I saw it year after year with him, and I was the best in the league I had ever seen, you know, as a teammate. And so I always try to tell Raider Nation, like, basically, you're hoping that you drafted Nnamdi Asomugha at the price that you drafted Nate Hobbs and Amik Robertson.
9: Right.
0: You know what I mean? Like, think about it. Like, we knew when the Raiders drafted Amik Robertson and Nate Hobbs at the times, right, that if you got 4 to 5 years of service, that's what you get out of a fourth-round pick or later, right? Mm-hmm. And if you get more than that, then you've excelled. You've exceeded the expectation for what you drafted that player at, okay? That's what the hope is with Jermaine McCoy. I think people feel this first-round buzz so much, Vinny, and they're like, oh, my God, you know, you're taking a flyer on a guy who should be playing 8 to 10 years. I'm like, no, he was drafted at a spot where you're generally getting 4 to 5 years of service on that team before that player goes and hits free agency. And that's what I've seen a couple of corners do who have been drafted by the Raiders. Think about Ja'Corian Bennett. You can name all these guys. If you get that type of production out of these guys for 4 to 5 years, like, the job is done. I'm not putting a gold jacket on Jermaine McCoy, but if he gives me that ability for 4 to 5 years and he hits free agency, isn't that what normally happens in the NFL? Like, to be real?
9: Yeah, without question. And all the better if it's 4 high-level years. And he's got that's the thing. He's got the capability of doing that. The reason he was there was because there were some concerns with the knee, but he looks like a special football player. We'll knock on wood for him. You know, we were talking a little bit, exchanging some texts a little bit, and you brought up a really good point, and I don't want to put words in your mouth, but I think it had to do with Spencer Burford the Raiders signing him. And I know there's a little bit of resistance out there from Raider Nation who look at things like PFF and some of the grades and things like that, and are scratching your head wondering why the Raiders might be looking at him as a starting option. Well, Kirk, first of all, he comes from a program that's very similar, an offensive scheme very similar, if not the exact type of a system to what Clint Kubiak's doing. This is a guy who has started multiple games on championship-level teams, played in the Super Bowl, is still only 25 years old. And as you mentioned to me, this is kind of the MO of the 49ers. They draft guys, and then they develop them. And then typically they don't necessarily re-sign offensive linemen. They just draft and develop behind them.
0: Yeah, I mean, that's, you know, when I see the Raiders draft, you know, sign players, immediately people always are, who is he? What's his PFF grade? And I think that's more of like the people who want to, you know, have the conversations and talk about who this player is. And I think I'm lucky enough, Vinny, you're around it too, that you get a chance to see this guy. And look, previously before joining the Raiders broadcast team, I was part of the Rams broadcast team. So I saw Spencer Burford, who was out there for the 49ers twice a year on that offensive line. And that offensive line never was truly the problem. They always played well. They were tough. They were physical. He was a part of that offensive line. And I know Tim Ryan, who's part of their radio broadcast team. Burford was a player that at times played well for the 49ers. And they got a lot out of him for a young football player. And yet there was never a sign that they were going to sign him to a long-term deal. So the minute when I see all these free agency guys and, you know, who when free agency starts, the minute I look at it, I always say, where does that team usually invest their money? They invest their money in the skill position players. Like, they don't re-sign offensive linemen. I mean, they drafted Mike McGlinchey in the first round, and yet they let him walk in free agency to the Denver Broncos. You know what I mean, Vinny? Like, yep. That's what the 49ers do. So the only person they re-sign is, like, Trent Williams every year. You know, they always find a way to sign Trent Williams. But other than that, they don't re-sign anybody. And so when I saw Spencer Burford, who was obviously under the tutelage of Clint Kubiak when he was the offensive coordinator there, that was probably one of those situations where you're bringing in a guy who knows the offense, who knows the system. And I kind of laughed because I saw so many people like don't know his name, and what does a Burford guy do? It's all about, you know, JPJ here, and this guy's going to be here. And I'm like, just let it all play out, people. Like, just let it literally all play out, because when everybody got the first snapshot, and that's what the OTA was yesterday. Everybody finally got snapshots. We've heard, we've listened, there's rumors, but yesterday was like that first snapshot of OTAs and who are the first five offensive linemen. Wait, Burford's at left guard? I'm like, it shouldn't be surprising, but also remember, we're in OTAs. People like, it's just the first five guys that ran out. I tell people, if you think what it looks like now is what it's going to look like come game number one, you know, September 13th versus the Miami Dolphins, you are mistakenly you don't get it. I mean, last year at this time, I was telling people I didn't even know how to say Caillou Blue Kelly's name, and yet he was your starter coming out week one. You know what I mean? Like let's just pump our brakes and just, yes, we got a snapshot. We saw some guys that we haven't seen in Raiders uniforms and Raiders practice. But I'll be honest with you, it's just like, it's summer camp, and guys are going to summer school. They're learning, getting some extra work. There's still a long process that has to go with all positions, not just Burford, but with all positions.
9: Yeah, and, here's the thing. If it does end up being that's the starting unit season, you know, at the season opener, this year more than most, guys will have earned it. So if that is the case, they're going to earn it, because they're not in the business of just handing jobs to anybody. I want to stay along that offensive line real quick, too, because, you know, people, they're down on DJ Glaze. He didn't have as good a year last year as he had the year before. And Charles Grant and, you know, Caleb Rogers. And I think there's, you know, real hope for them. But in a case like DJ Glaze, and you could throw Jaxon Powers-Johnson in there as well. Mentioned earlier, Kirk, this is amazing to me. In a bad way. They're going on to their fourth offensive coordinator, and they haven't even started their third year officially yet, right? Great. In seasons, there's been changes. Out of season, there's been changes. It's just been constant turnover from a coaching perspective for these young players, and I want to ask you this. You've been through it. What kind of a detriment can that be for a young player that's trying to develop, and every time he turns around, there's a different voice telling him what to do?
0: I think it's hard for people to understand it with offensive linemen. Like, what you're saying is great, Vinny. But I think people don't realize you're offensive lineman. You just block the guy in front of you. That's what people think. But I think I equate it more to the guy who was drafted in my draft class was Alex Smith, the quarterback, who went through that many different offensive coordinators in his first 5 or 6 years. And everybody's like, oh, he's a bust. He's a bust. And yet he was a pretty darn good quarterback when he got where to – his later years in San Francisco with Jim Harbaugh as his head coach, but then he goes to Kansas City, and Kansas City became a perennial playoff team. Like, people look at Kansas City now as a model franchise, but before Alex Smith got there, they were the Raiders of the AFC West.
9: They were.
0: You know what I mean? But Alex Smith got there because he finally had the same coordinator and the same opportunity to learn the offense and really – you know, came into his own. That's one way. I also throw Sam Darnold in that situation as well, because I think people have to realize quarterbacks find a way when the system fits, but more importantly, the message is the same. Now, when you put it to these offensive linemen, like you mentioned, it is very difficult when that message, when that philosophy, when that technique is constantly changing. Constantly changing. And the offense is constantly changing, but also to the quarterback. It's constantly changing. That has a lot to do with it. Some people always say, well, the offensive line, well, I've known a lot of quarterbacks who know how to make the offensive line. The quarterback getting rid of the football, that's not a sack. But the quarterback trying to go through progressions that aren't there and hold on to the ball, he gets sacked, that goes on the offensive line. So it kind of goes two ways. It's a two-way street to that. But I think getting the teaching now that this offensive line is getting, and a lot of guys are going to be cross-training. I know everyone's looking at, oh, Trey Zoon's at the right tackle spot, and he's running with the twos and the threes. It's a competition for everybody, and that's what I love, because Clint Kubiak said it. It will reveal itself. I can't tell you who's going to be where. I can't do that. But when we watch practice, when training camp comes, when the preseason comes, the preseason games, the starters or the guys who are going to be playing the most will reveal itself by their play on the field.
9: We're talking to Kirk Morrison, the great Kirk Morrison, former Raider linebacker. And I want to talk to you about defense here in a second. But something caught my eye yesterday, my ear really. And that was Clint Kubiak talking about Ashton Jeanty and about, no, I want to put more pressure on Ashton Jeanty. I want to get more out of Ashton Jeanty, because the implication being, you know, you draft Mike Washington. Is there going to be kind of a co-thing going on and trying to take some pressure off of Ashton Jeanty? He's like, heck no, I want to get even more out of him, which I'm all about. And I know Ashton's all about that as well. So as you sit here today, I know it's hard to predict. But do you see an Ashton Jeanty more being used as a Christian McCaffrey, or more the way Kenneth Walker was used in Seattle, where there was kind of a code thing going on?
0: I say a mix of both.
9: Okay.
0: I think for Ashton, this is a new offense for him. But I think more importantly, for what I think Clint Kubiak wants to do with Ashton is make sure that he's getting the ball in advantageous spots. Meaning that his ability to see what's in front of him and not be hit in the backfield or not having things cloudy, right? I had a running back coach who used to always say, running backs sometimes have to be able to run through the smoke, right? You got to be a firefighter. You know what I mean? Right. We run to the fire, not away from the fire. And so too many times I saw Jeanty having to run away from the fire instead of run through the fire, run through the smoke. That's what I want to see from him this year, where things will be more defined and more clear and him getting to the second and third level. We just didn't see that, but I think that's why Clint feels like there's another level to Ashton that we never got a chance to see last year, and he's going to give him opportunities to get that one-on-one on a backside safety or a backside linebacker and let him do what he did best over at Boise State.
9: Yeah, I completely agree. All right, so I know you got to run, so we're going to take a rain check on talking about the defense, but I do want to get your thoughts down
0: the road. I got a couple minutes for you. You're good.
9: All right, so real quick, the 3-4 defense, right? You played in multiple defenses. How does that change what some of these players are going to do, specifically at linebacker, how that's going to look in terms of going from the 4-3 to the 3-4?
0: Yeah, I have to see it more. Because everyone hears 3-4. I've seen it different ways. There's like a traditional 3-4. And then there's another thing that I played in college, which is basically an under front, where you just walk the same linebacker from off the ball to on the ball, right? It was more of a bigger body and an edge rusher type that can do both. And that's where you create a five-man front, but it has 4-3 principles. And I think that's what I think a lot of people have to realize, what I think Robbie Leonard is going to do with this defense. It's going to be considered 3-4 by some, but I see it more as a 4-3 under, where you're just putting the linebacker, who usually plays off the ball, you put it on the ball. Now you're putting a Kwity Paye on the ball. On the ball, but maybe he may do some things off the ball and drop in space. And you're creating Max Crosby as a wild card, as a joker player, meaning that he is going to be a true defensive end. Just get off the ball and do what you do, but he may be doing it from an outside linebacker spot. Okay? He may be like a Terrell Suggs type of thing, right? And that's Robbie Leonard. He knows that type of defense. So, like, I need to get more snapshots of it. But I think that's why so many people heard 3-4 and they immediately says the Raiders need a, you know, a stout defensive tackle, nose guard. And I'm saying, but right. That may not be the defense. Like, they like Adam Butler. They like, you know, Tonka. They like JJ. They like the young guys who they drafted last year, right? And I think that's where you're going to see, can those guys hold up in the run game? That's all. They want to see, can these guys hold up in double teams? That's all. There's going to be some things that we'll see throughout training camp, and I'll make sure I'll find you, Vinny, because that's what I'm looking at. They've got a lot of guys that they're going to be able to rotate through, and they're just going to create some different fronts, but it's not going to be a traditional 3-4 like people think it's going to be. And how often are you really in base anyway, man? It's always four down, true. Two linebackers, and I know it's like, it's a great talking point. They're going 3-4. And I'm like, all right, okay. It's just like last year. Everybody was like, oh, my God, 12 personnel. Like, really? How much 12 personnel we run last year? Like, you know, like, people, just pump your brakes. I know we get excited, but, like, it will reveal itself. Like, that's why I love Clint Kubiak, man. I'll leave you with this one, though, Vinny. I love hearing Clint Kubiak talk. I've developed a relationship with him and just talking ball. That's it. When I call him, when I see him, we just talk football. Like, I finally got him to laugh the other day because, you know, we went to the Silver and Black Gala. I saw him and I was like, had no idea. You know, he was a big Elton John fan. Elton John got you to smile and laugh and have a good time. He was like, you could just tell he wanted to be grinding some tape, but
1: of course,
0: everything that he says is so true, man. And that's what I love. That's why you see the players gravitate. He's not coming out telling you, hey, this is what we're going to do. And this is, no, we're going to earn it. We're going to work. We're going to put the time in. And when we do that, everything will reveal itself. I can't give you a timeline. I can't give you a date. It will just reveal itself. And that just speaks to who he is as a head coach. And I just can't wait to see how things continue to evolve. So we got a snapshot yesterday. I'll be at mandatory minicamp. That's the next time we'll get a snapshot. And you just kind of go from there, because I'm telling you, well, it'll be something else during mandatory minicamp, right? So
1: absolutely, and I'm looking forward to talking to you at mandatory minicamp. So save some time for me over there on that sideline. Kirk Morrison, thank you so much, and I tell everybody, really appreciate it, and tell everybody that he's somebody to keep to listen to. Kirk Morrison knows
0: absolutely. I got to talk to you about this great structure of an ownership group that the Raiders have. Remember,
1: that's
0: a whole nother story that I'm excited to talk about, because it's good, man. We're in a good spot right now, Vinny.
1: 1,000%. I completely agree. Thank you to Kirk Morrison. And I appreciate all of our callers, all of our listeners. Jesse Merrick, thank you so much for joining us as we prepare to hand it off to Q Myers and Unnecessary Roughness at the top of the hour. But honestly, Kirk Morrison is as good as it gets in this business. I love listening to him call college games. Unfortunately, I'm usually working the game, so I don't get a chance to hear him on the broadcast for the Raider side of things. But every Monday morning, we have him and Jason Horowitz, and their great calls from Sundays or Thursdays or whenever the Raiders are playing. So it's always great to catch up with him and get his insight. And I think it is worth repeating in terms of getting that continuity now, getting that constant message that the Raiders are going to be getting from a Clint Kubiak and, right on down the line on his assistant coaches. I feel like this is going to be here for the long haul. He's going to be here for the long haul, building and bonding, with a Fernando Mendoza. But every player on this team, especially those young players, deserves a chance to be able to really sink their teeth into whatever this system is that they're teaching, the scheme that they're teaching, and let it be the scheme that they're going to play for a good long time, because that just hasn't been the case. And can you imagine starting a new job and your boss changes and the direction changes and the philosophy changes and, how you go about doing your job? Oh, no, that's not, well, but I thought you told me yesterday. No, that was the other guy. We're doing it this way this time. And then it changes again, a couple months down the line. Who likes that? I mean, that's not getting the most out of you as a worker when you're having to think all the time or having to adjust all the time. You want to be able to come to your job and develop and hone your skills and be really good at whatever it is that you do. So, here's again hoping that this is here for the long haul, because players like DJ Glaze and Jackson Powers Johnson and Charles Grant, And Fernando Mendoza and Brock Bowers and Ashton Gentry are going to benefit from that. We've all seen the great organizations do it through that consistency, and that the messaging never changes, the scheme rarely changes. Sometimes you got to make adjustments, obviously, and you got to tinker with what you have. I was having a conversation with Sean McVay not long ago, talking about 13 personnel, which his team went to last year kind of out of necessity. It was they wanted to be better in short yardage situations, and so they started getting bigger with their 13 personnel, three tight ends, and all of a sudden they said, we could throw out of this, and they started throwing out of it. And he was telling me, we've been cooking up new things to do out of 13 personnel. We're just kind of scratching the surface with that. So, yeah, you're going to change it up, but it's the same voice, the same principles, a lot of the cases the same type of technique that you're developing these players with. So, hopefully, again, that becomes the case for the Raiders. I want to say thank you to Jesse Merrick. I want to say thank you to Kirk Morrison. I want to say thank you to Clay Morrison for holding it down. We'll be back at it tomorrow, 12 to 2 p.m. on Friday to close this week out. And don't forget to stay on Raider Nation Radio, because the great Q Myers is coming up with Unnecessary Roughness from 2 to 5 p.m. Check you guys out tomorrow on the Morning Tailgate Show and the JT the Brick Show tomorrow.

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10: Hurts, he's looking left. Pressure, back, it's hit from behind. Crosby the sack. A coverage sack to say the least. He had time to throw as Crosby flies.

0: It's Unnecessary Roughness, presented by Meineke, doing car care right. Here's your boy Q.
1: Man, with that kind of soundtrack right there, who's not going to get fired up? Come in with the beats banging right there, supplied by Ari. Come in with the sounds booming, supplied by Jason Horowitz, talking about a Max Crosby sack versus the Eagles and Trey Tucker with a touchdown catch against the Cowboys. Like, I don't know, man. How do you not get more fired up about that? If that didn't fire you up right before that intro even hit, you heard a little bit of a promo, we like to call it, about the first game of the season. And we know it's not till September, and it's May. But there's still a promo about the first game of the season coming up at Allegiant Stadium, which is awesome, which lets you know what the NFL is all about and how football, no matter how far out it might be, it sounds wild to think, like, hey, don't miss Raider football. First week of the season, September, right? As wild as that sounds, knowing it's only May 21st, it'll be here so quickly. It's something to get excited about, and that's just why the NFL is what the NFL is, where everyone locks in, gets excited. It doesn't matter if it's the offseason. It doesn't matter if it's the regular season, free agency, the draft period, whatever the time it is, as long as you're talking some NFL action, somebody's going to be listening all the time. And that's what gets me fired up, and I know that's what gets you fired up as well, Raider Nation. It is Unnecessary Roughness here on Raider Nation Radio 920. Got a big show lined up for you, as we do each and every day. And a couple of those players that you heard there in the intro, Max Crosby and Trey Tucker, could be the answer to the question today for you. But maybe that's the answer to the question for Ari. I don't know. We'll get down to the bottom of it sooner rather than later. But coming up at 2:30, our first guest of the show, Vinny Bonsignor, who's been holding it down for JT the Brick the last few days, as a matter of fact, and he'll hold it down through tomorrow as well. And, of course, we'll go into the Memorial Day weekend, and we'll all be off on Monday, and then we'll be back to our regularly scheduled programming coming up on Tuesday. So Vinny Bonsignor, as he always does on Thursdays, joins us at 2:30. He'll do that as well. We'll talk about a bunch of different things when it comes to the Raiders, including what he learned there at the owners' meetings in Florida, OTAs. I'll kind of pepper him with a couple questions about OTAs, you know, just his thoughts on what he's looking for, his expectations, different players that could step up at this stage of the game. So Vinny Bonsignor joins us coming up at 2:30. At 3:30, Ted Wynn from The Athletic and the Just Win podcast, he'll join us. He does that podcast with Marshall Newhouse, and they had Trayden Stukes on there, the second-round pick, safety out of Arizona, and he's a guy that we spent a lot of time talking about yesterday with Lindsey Rhodes from SoomerSports.com. And so want to kind of get into, you know, Trayden Stukes' head a little bit. I mean, being able to talk to him for a little bit after rookie minicamp day number two, that was really cool. But to know that he sat down and talked with Marshall Newhouse, talked with Ted Wynn, want to get Ted's thoughts on that, not to mention what he sees, what he envisions from him in this Raiders defense, kind of going on along the lines of what Lindsey had to say on yesterday's show. So we'd like to tie everything together like shoestrings around here on Unnecessary Roughness, Raider Nation Radio 920. Charles Davis, CBS Sports and the NFL Network. He'll join us at 4 o'clock. He's one of everyone's favorite guests. It's really simple. Whenever CD is on the show, everybody's listening. He's so good, right? And he could break down draft picks. He could break down just teams in general. Just listen to CD is always great. He does a lot of the Raider games for CBS Sports. A lot of time when the Raiders are playing on CBS, he's on the call as well. And so he knows this organization really well. He's been, you know, to Allegiant Stadium many times. So, and we've got a great relationship as well. So that's always a conversation anytime he joins the show that I look forward to, and I know Raider Nation does as well. So Charles Davis, CBS Sports, also NFL Network, will join us coming up at 4 o'clock. We'll also hear from you throughout the course of the show at 702-365-9200. We'll do football right around 4:30. And Ari, do you have winning today? I did not ask you earlier.
2: That's all right. Yes, I do. I've got more tickets to this coming Saturday's Boots and Bikini pool party. That's all you need to know. I'll give you more details later, but that's the punchline right there.
1: All right. There you go.
2: Skip
1: there
2: the
1: you
2: line
1: go.
2: With me.
1: Boots and Bikini. Skip the line.
2: What more do
1: Ari's
2: you need?
1: Got the hookup for that. We'll do that some point throughout the course of the show as well. All right. So there you go. What can go wrong, right? Vinny Bonsignor, Ted Wynn, Charles Davis, and Boots and Bikinis. you combine all that together, we have a show. We're good to go, and so that's what we're going to do throughout the course of the afternoon. And like I said, we'll hear from you as we always do, 702-365-9200. Before we get into the opening drive, we want to hear from our guy E-Rob. Yesterday was important. We were at the Raiders facility. The Raiders were back at practice again today. They're going to continue to have OTAs. All these days are important, and why is that?
3: Because every day matters. The older you get, the more you start appreciating day in and day out. Because you know I can't get that time back. I'm in the business of saying, not if I would have did this or if I would have did that. I'm in the business of now.
1: I'm in the business of now as well. So right now, let's go ahead and jump into the opening drive.
0: The opening drive of Unnecessary Roughness on Raider Nation Radio 920 AM is brought to you by Paul Padilla. It's not about the injury. It's about the recovery.
1: So we spend a lot of time talking about the new. We start to talk about the rookies. We start to talk about the free agents that have been added to the team, the new coaches, everything. We always do that. That's just the nature of the beast, right? It doesn't matter how long a player has been with the team. As soon as some new arrives with the team, it's almost like you start to forget about those players and you start to think about all the new. Well, I can't wait to see what Treydon Stokes is going to do. Can't wait to see what Fernando Mendoza is going to do. Mike Washington Jr., man, he's going to be a really good running back. What's Hezekiah Masses going to do? We do all that, but we don't spend enough time talking about, all right, well, what about the players that are already in the building? How do all the new changes, how does all the, you know, going from Pete Carroll to Clint Kubiak, going from, you know, Brandon Carroll to Rick Dennison, Rico, how does that change the game, right? How does going from Patrick Graham to Robbie Leonard, how does that change the game? Like, we don't spend enough time talking about that. So that's where I really want to turn my attention today. A little bit of it came from the Raider Squad Show that I did this morning with Chantel Chan and Lincoln Kennedy. And

0: placed by someone else. No, just they're going to get tested, right? They're going to have to really, you know, show up and show out and have and with all the new coaching around and all the other players around, they're going to have to prove their worth. That's the question. So veteran that you get excited about, thinking that they're in line for a really big year, and the veteran that you think is going to get tested this season. And for me, it was pretty simple. As soon as I thought about that, boom, I had two names that popped in my head immediately. And again, this is not a slight to anyone whatsoever. One is a guy that we actually had an opportunity to talk with yesterday following OTAs. My answer for the veteran that I'm excited about, and it's funny to say he's a veteran, he's only a second-year guy, is Ashton Jeanty. I'm really excited about Ashton Jeanty and what he could bring to the table. And yes, I'm excited about what Mike Washington Jr. can do as well, but I understand that's in a limited role. Ashton Jeanty is the show, right? Mike Washington Jr. is like the previews, right? You go to movies. I don't go to movies very often, but you go to movies. So you get a little taste test, right? But then you stick around for what? The show, the movie, the main attraction, right? The headliner. That's who Ashton Jeanty is, right? He's a guy that multiple times throughout the course of his rookie year, members of the media, after we met, you know, after we'd meet with them after the game, oh, how does your body feel? You had 18 carries. That's a career high. Oh, you had 22 carries. That's a career high. Look, this is a volume back. I've said it so many times. This is a guy that gets better the more carries he has. And Clint Kubiak was asked about Ashton Jeanty yesterday about, you know, taking pressure off of him. He's like, no, we want more pressure on him. Right? He was drafted number 6 overall. And guess what? I don't mean to spoil anything. He wants the pressure on him too. He wants to go out there and get the workload. I mean, he was a really good, very good for the locker room last year. You didn't hear him complaining about touches, but there were games last year that Ashton Jeanty had less than 15 touches. That should never happen. And a lot of that had to do with the fact that the Raiders just didn't possess the ball. Like, if you have a game where you only have 30 snaps offensively, you can't really give your running back 25 of them. Right? And they had that with the Kansas City Chiefs, right? Around 30 snaps offensively. That's just not going to cut it. But I think with this newfound offensive line, with new coaching on the offensive line, with better players around him, better coaching around him, better scheme offensively, I think Ashton Jeanty's got to be licking his chops. I think he has to understand that this scheme fits me really well, right? And what, some of the things that they're working on in OTAs is timing. Because in this scheme, timing is everything. In this scheme, foot placement is perfect. You have to be in the right spot at the right time, right? The quarterback's got to put the ball into your belly at the right spot, right? They got to hit. Everything's got to be in sync. But if it's done right, executed correctly, good things could happen. And look, I'm not going to get too high off what I saw on yesterday on May 20th with no pads on, no tackling going on, just OTAs. But Ashton looked the part. He looked really good. Look really explosive, look like a guy who's really fired up for this upcoming season. So my easy answer for what veteran I get excited about thinking they could be in line for a big year would be Ashton Jeanty. For every reason that I've given and then some. And I know, as Lincoln Kennedy tells me all the time, that Q, there's only one ball. Everyone's not going to get fed. But I think that Ashton Jeanty is going to do a ton of heavy lifting and going to take a lot of pressure off of Kirk Cousins and or Fernando Mendoza whenever he gets into the mix. Right? What have we heard for years? For years. Oh man, a quarterback's best friend is the running game. Quarterback's best friend is a tight end. Well, guess what? The Raiders have the best in both positions. The running back and the tight end. You know, and I know we talked about it a little bit, Ari, through the draft process, but for the last three seasons, one could argue that they got the best player in their position for their first round draft pick.
1: Yes. I know we got here a certain way, but I love the way this is panning out. I honestly would, I know no one's going to agree, but I wouldn't trade this for the world the way it's gone. It's crazy. They got Bowers when they did all these things, but right. Here we are now. Let's just move on from the past. Yeah. And like you just said, three of the top tier, you know, and two of them have already shown what they're capable of. So
0: Brock Bowers, I think it's hands down was the best tight end in his class. Yeah. The Raiders drafted him. And it doesn't matter. Don't tell me like, yeah, but he just fell into their lap. So what? I wish $1 million would fall in my lap. You know what I mean? Like, think about that. I wish
1: $1 million.
0: No,
1: for
0: hey,
1: 20,000?
0: Hey, I didn't deserve this. It fell in my lap. I didn't earn it. I need to give it back. Where do I go turn this in? You know where you turn it in? In your pocket. Don't even take it to the bank because someone might find a way to take it back. So that's something.

0: you got to go and dig a hole in the back in the garage or in the backyard or the garage, wherever you want to go, and bury that. So yeah, Brock Bowers, best tight end in his class. Last year, one could argue, Ashton Gentry, best running back in the class. I know he was there in New York. I know he was a Heisman Trophy runner up. I know he was a guy that many think believe won the Heisman Trophy. But if it wasn't for a guy in Travis Hunter that was able to go both ways, that's the only reason he didn't get it. But I think most would argue and say, hey, man, Ashton Gentry really should have taken that home. So, okay, they got the best running back. And now, and I don't care what Dan Orlovsky, I don't care what any other, you know, smart guy says when it comes to the quarterback position in this year's draft, the Raiders also got the best quarterback. Those are facts. That's not fiction. That's not me looking through silver and black glasses. That's not me going out there and getting, you know, drunk off the Raiders supply, right? It's not. It's the facts that they got the best player in those positions 3 seasons in a row. And as we have looked at the draft multiple times and look what the Raiders have done, it hasn't always been that way. So that's already putting them in a really good position as far as I'm concerned, just with the last 3 drafts and, you know, getting the best of the best in those positions the last 3 years. So I just think that Ashton Gentry is in line to have a really special season and really show his worth. And I was very encouraged by what I saw from him last year, where a lot of people would look at it and say, ah, see, that's why you don't draft a running back so early. I look at it the exact opposite and say, man, what he was able to do working with as little as he was working with, I mean, he just about turned water into wine. So I got to give him a ton of credit for that. So for me, the veteran I get excited about is only a second-year guy. But I think that Ashton Gentry is in line for a really big year. The veteran that I think is going to get tested this season and I believe can pass the test and will have the opportunity to pass the test is the same guy that I thought a couple seasons ago was going to end up leading the team in sacks, and that's Malcolm Kuntz. They brought Malcolm Kuntz back on a 1-year deal. I didn't think that that was going to happen. After what he did last year, what did he get, 4.5 sacks? And he really started to come on towards the end of the season. I thought, I don't know. I don't know if they've seen enough to bring him back to justify the money it's going to cost. They brought him back on another 1-year deal. So that's 2 years in a row of a 1-year deal, meaning that they like him a lot. I like Malcolm Kuntz a lot. I like what he did at the end of 2023. We were all high on him in 2023, right? Man, the second half of the season, 8 sacks in 9 games, multiple forced fumbles, fumble recovery. Like, this dude could go. And then the torn ACL happened in preseason of 2024. Obviously, that never happened. 2025 was very slow lifting as far as I'm concerned. Think this is going to be that time where, you know, the saying they say, S or get off the pot. I think this is going to be that year for Malcolm Kuntz. And that's not a slight to him at all, because I like him a lot. And I think that he could truly be that wingman to Max Crosby. I think he can be that Robin to Max Crosby's Batman. But now he's going to have to do it, and he's going to do it from the beginning of the season. Now he's a year removed from the torn ACL. He was out there at OTAs yesterday, no sleeve on his leg. So that shows to me that he's got confidence. That shows to me that he feels healthy. That shows to me that he's got an opportunity to go out there and play. And not to mention, Robbie Leonard is the defensive coordinator, was a defensive line coach, knows what he brings to the table. And if he said, we need to bring Kuntz back, he said that for a reason. He didn't say it just to have fun. Oh, he's my homeboy, I want to bring him back. No, he envisions what he can do in the defense that he plans on implementing this year. So for me, the easy answer when it comes to what veteran do you get excited about thinking they could be in line for a big year, and what vet do you think is really going to be tested this season, the easy answer is Ashton Gentry and Malcolm Kuntz. For me. But what says you? 702-365-9200, that's the text line and the phone line. Raider Nomad said, Big Q, Big Mike M, our other tight end, will have a breakout season. Oh, I told you my brother Trey Zinn will be out at right tackle from the get-go. That's Raider Nomad on the text line. You did. I'm not in the I told you so business, but I get it. I get it. It's funny, I shouted out to Snake Man yesterday when Trey Zinn was at the right tackle spot, because I remember the conversation that we had a couple days ago, and you started that conversation. Then Snake Man chimed back in and said, oh, I can see Zinn at the right tackle spot, and this is why. So you guys are onto something, and that's okay. I don't mind learning from you. I don't mind learning from you at all, right? I personally think he's going to be a guard, but that's just me. If they see fit that he's going to be a right tackle or a tackle in general, that's cool too. So I like that you're ahead of the curve, and I also like what you're saying about Big Mike. How many years have we talked about Big Mike? ever since they moved up in the second round to draft him. I remember when they got him, I was, woo, okay. Big Mike's going to show you something, right? Big Mike, he could play. This guy was the best tight end in college ball that year when he was at Notre Dame. I want to say that was the draft at, what, Kansas City? They got Tyree Wilson and then traded up for Big Mike right after that. That was Dave Ziegler and crew. So, yeah, man, that I would love to see. I really would. Like, all BS aside, Raider Nomad, I would love to see Big Mike have a big year. One, he's a hell of a dude. And I know that that doesn't pay the bills in the National Football League. That doesn't win you games being a great dude. But this dude has been through some trials and tribulations. He really has. And all he's done is kept a positive attitude, gone to work, done what he's been asked to do, and continue to fight, scratch, and claw to try to get on the field and be an impactful player. I would love to see Big Mike have that opportunity. I mean, and the thing I know about it is when he doesn't complain, I've asked him straight up in the locker room, hey, man, you know, every year it feels like this could be my year, and then it doesn't. How do you keep that positive attitude? Man, I control what I can control, right? And I'm going to keep coming to work. He loves the game of football, loves his teammates, and really wants to be a big, impactful player. You really could be onto something. If Brock Bowers and Big Mike can all of a sudden be that 1-2 punch that we all envisioned, and it's funny the way we envision it because Big Mike got drafted before Bowers. So it's like, all right, Michael Mayer's tight end, man. He's going to be really good. Then the very next year, oh, hey, Brock Bowers. Oh, man, but you just drafted Michael Mayer last year. And then all of us immediately start thinking of Aaron Hernandez and Rob Gronkowski. Oh, man, they could be a 1-2 punch like that. And it's never come to fruition. Never. If it were to come to fruition, and then you've got a running back like Ashton Jeanty as well, come on now. Right? By the end of the season, as Paul G mentioned yesterday on the show, who's going to be talking about a number one wide receiver when you have that kind of firepower? Right? That's something positive for sure. Mailman Raider texted in, said, great minds think alike, Q. Said everything. I just texted about Kuntz, laughing my ass off. Yeah. You know, look, again, I've been supporting Kuntz since they drafted him out of Buffalo. Right? It was so funny because when they drafted him out of Buffalo, everyone's immediately thought of Khalil Mack. And that's not who Malcolm Kuntz is. Malcolm Kuntz is a guy that's got a lot of speed rush ability. You know, he's got the tools on the tool belt to get to the quarterback and force fumbles. That's the one thing about his game that I really like. He tries to tackle the ball. And if he could all of a sudden bounce back, because I remember, man, in Costa Mesa, in that training camp, we were there and we were talking to Malcolm Kuntz about the year he was up in line for. And I remember him getting asked by somebody, I can't remember if it was Adam Hill or someone else, but they're like, man, you're going to be a free agent. You thought about that contract extension that you're about to sign? He's like, nah, I'm not worried about that. I'm not worried about that. I just need to go out there and ball. And he really was. Based off what he did at the end of 2023, he was in line to have such a big free agent market if he had only built on that in 2024, and then he messed around and tore his ACL. And so if you're him, you're thinking, damn, man, I was already drafted later on in the draft. It already took me time to get on the field. Then my coach didn't like me, had me in the doghouse, and then it took him getting fired for another coach to believe in me. I finally step up, and I'm able to show and prove what I could be, and then all of a sudden I get hurt, and I'm back on the shelf. If you're Malcolm Kuntz, you had to be thinking, you know, why me? But he didn't. He didn't have that attitude. All he did is go to work. He continued to rehab, got back, you know, and try to be the best version of himself. Now, 1 year removed from that torn ACL, all you could do is feel really, really good about, you know, what he could do moving forward. But this year is going to mean a lot, and he's going to have to show up, and he's got to show out. Also, Raider Nomad said, Big Q, the vet who's on notice is JPJ. Where there's smoke, there is fire. He gone. Raider Nomad, thanks for that text. Look, I like JPJ a lot. I've said that 1,000 times. Right? And we all know the only issue that he's ever had is availability. I think that there's a place for him on this team. I think the offensive line is better with him on this team. Obviously, this staff didn't draft him. That was Tom Telesco who drafted him in the second round. So they don't have any loyalty to him. We know what happened last year. But if they slide him into a spot, like yesterday he was running at the right guard spot, if they slide him into the spot and say, hey, man, hey, young fella, this is your position right here. I think he could be a dominant force on this Raiders offensive line. He's got the mean. He's got the nasty. He's got what you want on that offensive line. He's got that Steve Wisniewski in him. right? The NBA playoffs are going on right now, and I say that, you know, I've been saying for a long time that the Spurs have an opportunity to beat the Thunder because they have this dude named Wemby who's the first guy that gets off the bus. And if you're going to go to a fight, you want to fight with, you want that dude on your side, right? He's just got that. He's extra special. He's got something that everyone doesn't have. JPJ is that guy. Not saying he's an alien like Wemby, but he's got that something that everybody doesn't have. Like Lincoln Kennedy says, he's that Mim, the mauler in the middle. He's got just enough nasty to set a tone for that Raiders offensive line. I feel like, and he's not as big as he was, but I feel like Kelechi Osemele had that as well for the Raiders back in the day. Donald Penn was like the tactician, right? He was so good at that left tackle spot, but Kelechi Osemele was slid into that left guard. And I remember a lot of people questioned, wait, you're going to slide Osemele into the left guard spot? But when he slid into that spot, he had enough nasty to him that just gave that offensive line that, we're about to set the tone. You don't want none of this. This is going to be a long day at the office for you. That's how I look at JPJ. You know, a lot of people said Richie Incognito. They've kind of got that same build. That's fine. He had that nasty too. You know how many defensive linemen didn't want anything to do with Richie Incognito? I think JPJ could be that same guy. Only thing he's got to do is be available. If he's available, I think he's solid. You put him like they did on Wednesday. It was Colton Miller, Spencer Burford, Tyler Linderbaum, JPJ, and DJ Glaze. That was the offensive line that we looked at. Again, don't get too high on that. It was May 20th. There's so much time before it's all said and done. So, yeah, I can see that. And I know that there's, you know, rumors that he's going to get traded. I know there's all that. Look, I don't think that the Raiders are in business to get rid of talented players. I really don't. They're not as deep as a team that, oh, well, we could just afford to move on from this guy because we got another one coming down the pipeline. But if they don't see the fit, if they don't see what they like and they feel like the availability is a problem, then yeah, you could be onto something. So that's definitely something to pay attention to. We've got a text out of the 209. This one comes from Gustavo. Hey Q, I'm excited to see Brock Bowers. He's been crazy good with subpar play calling and coaching. Kubiak called him a human robot yesterday. I can only imagine how Kubiak will be scheming him up this season. JPJ, on the other hand, needs to showcase he can stay healthy. His problem has never been skill or effort. He simply needs to showcase he can stay healthy. I co-sign that 100%. And Brock Bowers is definitely him. There's no doubt about that. He's that stinking good, and he could definitely be in line for a really big season. Seeing him out there yesterday participating during OTAs just let you know how good he could be. Every time we saw him make a catch, like, yep, Brock Bowers definitely can be him. So keep that feedback coming at 702-365-9200, text line and phone line. What veteran do you get excited about thinking they could be in line for a really big year? And what vet do you think is, well, going to be tested this upcoming season? Hit up the text line. Let us know that. 702-365-9200. Vinny Bonsignor, he joins us next. We'll ask him that question and more. It's Raider Nation Radio 920.
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0: This week's Finley Cadillac Henderson Player Performance of the Week goes to the now two-time and back-to-back NBA MVP, Shai Gilgeous-Alexander of the Oklahoma City Thunder. He's only the fifth active player to be named the MVP in consecutive seasons. The others, the Nuggets big man, Nikola Jokic, the Joker, Giannis, the Greek freak in Milwaukee, the Warriors, Steph Curry, and some guy you may have heard of, LeBron James, who actually accomplished the feat twice, once with the Cavaliers and again with the Miami Heat. SGA, who's the reigning finals MVP, also won the league's Clutch Player of the Year award this season. He led the NBA with 175 points in the clutch, as defined by games within 5 points in the final 5 minutes of regulation or overtime. He also led the league with 16 go-ahead clutch field goals and in-clutch plus-minus at plus 93.
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10: What I've been able to read, Mark still controls 36% of the team. Yep. So there would have to be a major coup for the remaining percentages to come together and try to get him out of there. But even then, it would be hard, especially the way the NFL is cutting the way it's in. So I hate to think about the possibility of the Raiders not being a part of the Davis family or a Davis not running the Raiders. But the fact is that there's no one left.
11: Right.
10: You know, Mark is the only one and he doesn't have any kids. So who's going to take over in the event that something happens to him? It's just that simple.
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0: Big link right there. Lincoln Kennedy talking about the more shares of the Raiders that have been sold earlier this week. It was agreed upon at the owners' meetings there in Florida. 25% more was going to be sold of the Raiders organization, but that is not Mark Davis's share. So he's still the guy with 36%. You know, and he's that guy that is controlling the silver and black. But could that change at some point? Sure. And obviously there's very powerful people like Egon Durbin and company that are buying into the Raiders and they're putting together a succession plan, if and when Mark Davis were not to be there to be the owner of the silver and black. It is Unnecessary Roughness here on Raider Nation Radio 920. Join us now on the phone lines from the California Post and, of course, the morning tailgate here on Raider Nation Radio 920 is Vinny Bonsignor, who sat down with Mark Davis there at the owners' meetings in Orlando. And, Vinny, thanks so much for your time. Appreciate you. When it comes to the succession plan, more shares that are being sold off the team, a lot of Raider fans are panicking, thinking, oh, my gosh, what's going to happen? MD's on his way out. Can you give us a little clarification of what's been going on and what the latest transactions actually mean?
11: Yeah, no doubt about it. And thanks for having me, as always. I think what everyone needs to understand is this is Mark Davis's doing. This is the vision that he has for this ownership group and for the structure of the Raiders. And he went out of his way to compliment First Football, which owned that 25% that was sold on Tuesday, for their contributions over the years. But as he told me, they were essentially silent partners. He wants to bring in more ideas, more expertise. And through this sale with the Egon Durbins and the Michael Meldmans and everyone else, and it's a pretty good, pretty nice list of people that are involved, that's exactly what he's doing. So he's bringing in smart, powerful winners in life that he wants their vision to be part of this moving forward. So in a lot of ways, when you think about Mark Davis and how he inherited you know, the Raiders, obviously, and became the owner, and there was a learning curve there. And it, over the years, it's allowed him to look at the structure and look at the direction of the team and now build it in his vision. And that's exactly what he's been doing. So no worries in terms of Mark Davis getting ready to sell or anything like that. He told me that he's here for the long haul and he's excited about the future. But there is a succession plan in place. Don't make any mistake of that. This will eventually be Egon Durbin's team if he wants it. And there's no reason to believe, based on his actions, that he doesn't want it. And so there is a plan in place post Mark Davis owning the team. And as Mark Davis told me, Raider fans and Raider Nation will end up loving Egon Durbin, because what they're ultimately going to know about him and learn about him is that he wants to win, and that's the bottom line.
0: Yeah, you know, I'm glad you went there, because that's where I wanted to go. I saw that in your article about Raider Nation is going to love Egon Durbin. What is he going to do specifically that's going to win over the hearts of Raider Nation?
11: Well, I think he's going to, he's kind of a private person, but I think you're going to see more of him potentially if that's what he wants. And through his words, and it's not going to be overt actions. You know, a lot of his input is going to be behind the scenes in a lot of ways, but decisions that are made, directions that the Raiders take, there's not going to be any question that he's going to have a voice in that. And Mark Davis wants that voice. That's the other part of this. The people like Tom Brady that he's brought in, Michael Meldman that he's brought in, and everybody else, including Egon Durbin, he wants their voice. And he wants their expertise in a lot of different areas. When you think about the entertainment industry that some of these guys are part of, the land development that Michael Meldman and Egon are part of, and taking the Raiders and this organization, and I'm sure the building Allegiant Stadium, maybe the surrounding area, of. Of the training facility in Henderson. There's a lot of different directions that they can go in, and a lot of different ways that their expertise can be tapped into. And that also means on the football side of things. Obviously, Tom Brady has a big say in that. But I'm sure, not to say that these guys are going to be making football decisions, but they're going to have an input in that as well, and what they'd like to see happen, how aggressive they might be in signing certain free agents or making a trade or whatever the case might be. All of their support and all of that expertise and all of that vision is going to apply to all facets of the organization.
0: Vinny Bonsignore from the California Post and also Raider Nation Radio 920's Morning Tailgate is with us here on Unnecessary Roughness. You know, and I saw Mark on Sunday night at the Raiders Gala, Silver and Black Gala there at Allegiant Stadium, and he told me, I'm excited about this team. We've won the offseason before. It's time to turn that into winning in the regular season. But he is excited about this team. What should Raider Nation be excited about? What part of this team, what part of this new coaching staff, this new vision should Raider Nation get fired up about?
11: Yeah, I think it's the, I think what they first and foremost should be excited about, and Mark Davis, pointed this out, and it's a constant and consistent theme, that we've heard from the Raiders, that everybody truly is on the same page. That wasn't the case last year. We don't have to, get back into that, but it was pretty obvious. And even just talking to people, in Orlando, from other teams that kind of understood, just watching it from afar, that was not, you could tell. That there was some different ways of looking at things from the perspective of whether it was Pete Carroll and John Spytek and in the organization. That's no longer the case. So when you see that doesn't mean that everyone's going to agree on everything or that everyone's going to have the same exact idea on how to go about it. But I think the bottom line, the timeline of where the Raiders are aiming for in terms of a true turnaround, not trying to rush things, not trying to have the finish line right now in mind. Obviously, the finish line is there and it's out there, but it's not. They're not going to rush themselves into decisions, because when you make rush decisions, sometimes you make bad decisions. So just being like-minded from the coaching staff to the front office, I think it's something to be extremely excited about. And I think you've seen some of that vision already in some of the things that the Raiders did. When you're talking about practically from a roster standpoint, you know, Clint Kubiak understanding what he has in Brock Bowers and understanding the role he can play in getting even more out of Brock Bowers, and Ashton Jeanty, and then Fernando Mendoza, and the offensive line, which we're going to see a real spirited competition along the offensive line, and what they did on defense, and some of the defensive coaches that they've brought in and or retained. I think there's a lot to be excited about. It's no one particular thing. If you want to go with the young quarterback, Fernando Mendoza, it all kind of always starts there. But in and around him, I think there's a lot to be excited about in the age of some of these players. You know, a lot of 25 to 26-year-old players and younger that are going to be here for a duration of time and be here when the turnaround happens. So there really is, to me, a lot to be excited about based on some of the decisions and some of the coaching changes and the personnel changes that they've made.
0: You know, with that being said, and that just leads us right into the show question that I asked today here on Unnecessary Roughness Radio 920 about veterans that you get excited about, thinking they could be in line for a big year this upcoming season. So for you, Vinny, when you think about some of the vets, not the rookies, but the vets that could impact this team in a major way this year, who's top of mind for you?
11: Yeah, I think, you know, the two linebackers, Quay Walker and Nakobe Dean, really jump out to me. I think Jalen Naylor also, he was somebody that I really had an eye on in free agency, seeing what he did in Minnesota and the opportunities that he got. So the two linebackers and Jalen Naylor, I mean, it's easy to say Tyler Linderbaum. How can you not, right? I mean, right. There's a reason why the Raiders made him the highest paid center in NFL history and set the new market, and the importance that he brings, you know, to the offensive line. And you know, when you think about Tyler Linderbaum and you think about, Colton Miller, you know this. You've talked to Colton Miller and the leader that he's been along that offensive line. Not to say that it can wear on him or has wear it on him, but I remember having a conversation a few years ago with Roger Saffold when the Rams brought in Andrew Whitworth. And Roger Saffold, for a young offensive line for multiple years, he would tell me, I mean, everybody looks to me for the answers for this. Where am I supposed to line up? What am I supposed to do? How should I handle this? He goes, I love doing it. I totally love doing it. But it's nice to have somebody like an Andrew Whitworth who can also take on some of that, you know, responsibility to kind of free me up to focus on, you know, myself and my job. And I really think that Tyler is going to have that kind of an effect on Colton Miller, so that there's now two really high regard, high level veterans along that offensive line for what is otherwise an extremely young offensive line. So I think that that's kind of understated, the role that he's going to be able to play, Tyler, in support of a Colton Miller as a leader of this group.
0: Is there a veteran on this Raiders roster currently that you look at and say, that guy is going to get tested or that guy is going to get pushed this year during training camp in the preseason?
11: Yeah, I mean, I think Jackson Powers Johnson has a fight on his hand. I think DJ Glaze is going to have a fight on his hand, and I think the coaching staff has been pretty clear that the best man's going to win, and that could very well be Jackson Powers Johnson. I think there's a lot of hope that it will be Jackson Powers Johnson, but there's a couple things that he needs to do once they're healthy to really be able to be a consistent football player, a more consistent football player. I think Isaiah Polamalu is going to have a fight on his hand. I think there's going to be a role for Isaiah, but I wonder with what they've done at safety in the draft if that's going to change maybe what his role actually is, not necessarily a starter, but being somebody that's, you know, more in a rotational role. I hate to call Darian Porter a veteran because he's not, you know, I guess he's a 1-year veteran if you want to call it that. Depending on the status of Jermaine McCoy. I think that cornerback job is totally up for grabs in a very good way, and in a way that whoever does win that job is that's going to be a really good football player over there if McCoy is healthy, because that dude is one heck of a football player, and however long the Raiders can get that out of him, that level of play out of him, is going to be very welcome. But looking at him yesterday, seeing him, on some of the footage that I saw, and seeing the body and understanding the explosiveness, you don't put somebody back there returning punts if you don't have that kind of a skill set, that kind of explosiveness. And he brings that to the table. This is a really good football player. And if he could stay healthy, that is a huge, huge addition. So Darian Porter will have a fight on his hand to hold on to that starting job. But even if he doesn't win it, there's really quality depth when you think about either he or McCoy being the that third cornerback.
0: Vinny Bonsignor from the California Post and also Raider Nation Radio 920's Morning Tailgate is with us here. Unnecessary Roughness. Just got a couple more questions for you. Yesterday when we were out there at practice, we saw Kirk Cousins. He was getting the first team reps. I don't look at the depth chart in May, but whatever. He was getting the first team reps, and he really had command of the offense, including yelling at some vets to get them lined up in the right position. You come from over here, get over here, let's get lined up. Talking some trash to the defense when he had a big play. Like, you could see the veteran that was in him. How much of that do you believe that this Raiders team is going to need, especially early on, to have a veteran that has the ability to be very vocal at the line of scrimmage and kind of guide this team moving forward?
11: Yeah, extremely important. And don't let the corny, goofy, whatever demeanor you might have of Kirk Cousins fool you. He's a cutthroat competitor, and he knows how to lead. And is not shy about it. It might not be, in the bleeped out ways that sometimes you hear on a football field, but it's no less powerful. And he does command respect. He's played quarterback at a really high level in this league. So that's going to catch somebody's attention. Now, for him, obviously, it's going to come down to performance, and is he healthy, and is he going to even be out there? But I think at this stage, as you're installing the offense, that's worth its price in gold in terms of him being able to be an instrument that helps the rest of this offense, whether it's the first offense, the second, the entire offense right now, learn this offense and understand that there is a standard to how you practice, to what you have to know, to taking what you heard in the classroom and learned in the classroom to the football field. And if you don't at a high level and a high efficiency level, you're probably going to hear about it from him. He's not going to be shy about telling people that they need to be over here or they need to be over there or barking over at the defense. So again, don't mistake the nice guy thing for not being a cutthroat competitor. He is.
0: Yeah, no, he is. He really is. And it's funny because I leaned over to Paul Gutierrez, who was standing next to me when he was barking out to the wide receiver to get lined up in a different spot. And I said, look, that's something, as much as Raider Nation wants Fernando Mendoza to play right now, that's something that Fernando can't do, right? There's a difference between a veteran quarterback that's been there, done that, and a rookie quarterback that's just getting his feet wet. He can't do that yet. Not saying he can't earn that, Vinny, but He has to earn that respect of his teammates, and Kirk Cousins at this stage of the game, he has that just for no other reason, for the longevity he's had in the league.
11: I agree with that, but I will say this. He will get to that point, number one. And number two, what I think works for him, Fernando, in that regard, number one, there's nobody that's going to know the offense better than he is. He's going to work to get there, and he's just kind of wired that way. So, and the reason I say that is not because he's going to be an arrogant leader or anything like that. I don't expect that whatsoever. But this isn't outside of Colton and outside of Tyler, and even Tyler is only 25, 26 years old himself.
0: Right.
11: But this is a very young offense. So, I don't think that there's going to be, like, this isn't an offense where he's walking into this veteran laden team and does need to kind of mind his P's and Q's when it comes to that. But when you think about Ashton Jeanty and Brock Bowers and Michael Mayer, and these guys were just out of college, basically. You know what I'm saying? So,
0: yeah.
11: So I don't think there's going to be any apprehension or even any, anything, any pushback on that from some of these fellow young players. And I would also say this. I think those guys want to be led. I think that you have to be led sometimes by your quarterback. So it'll be interesting to see when he feels more comfortable about that. But there's something about Fernando, and I saw this at his pro day, how he changes, how his whole demeanor changes when he steps foot on the football field, and the assertiveness. And I know this was his college team, but he was with a bunch of dudes that were going to get drafted in the NFL. And he was out there being extremely assertive, extremely straightforward, extremely vocal with those players. I just thought about that, and I go, I wonder how long that's going to be before That's how he is. It was a stern, serious, you know, in control way about him. And it was so funny because much like Kirk, as soon as the practice ended, or in his case, it was his pro day, and he came over to talk to us, it's this goofy grin and this demeanor, you know, and shy and, you know, kind of corny kind of a dude. But he turned it on as quickly as he turned it on, he turned it off. So I do think you're going to see that sooner rather than later from a Fernando Mendoza.
0: Well, I look forward to it, that's for sure, right? I mean, just being out there yesterday at OTAs was great, but mandatory minicamp will be here before we know it, and then, of course, training camp, and that's when we get it every single day, full throttle. Vinny, great stuff as always, my man. What are you working on that we should be on the lookout for?
11: Yeah, I'm doing a ranking the quarterbacks that the Raiders play and the Rams and Chargers and 49ers as well. But from top to bottom, ranking, putting in you know, right, who the quarterbacks of the Raiders play, but then also where they may have the edge. And it's going to get a little dicey here for a little while because there's just so much unknown. I think everybody believes in Fernando Mendoza, but it's going to take him a little while before he turns what's potential into reality. But then also with Kirk Cousins, we got to see if Kirk Cousins, if he is out there, is this closer to the 2024 Kirk Cousins, or is it going to be the guy, or the 2023, I should say, Kirk Cousins, or is it going to be the guy post Achilles injury? Because that's another question, you know, regarding him. Where is he in terms of, we know he's healthy, but at 38 years old, coming off that kind of an injury, how much has that diminished him or not? And if he's back to being 2023 Kirk Cousins and does win this job, that's a pretty high-level quarterback play that the Raiders are getting.
0: Yeah, it really is. And that's going to obviously be up to him, right? Whatever he's able to do in training camp in the preseason, depending on what they decide to do with their plan for the preseason. But as Clint Kubiak said yesterday, the quarterbacks, that'll work itself out. They'll show themselves when it's time to show themselves, which is funny, Vinny. It reminds me of what Antonio Pierce said years ago, right? That the starting quarterback will take the job. Right, the starting quarterback will step up and take the job, take the bull by the horns. And as you know, we were in Costa Mesa together. Nobody took the bull by the horns out there in Costa Mesa.
11: You know, it's so funny about that. I remember talking to somebody, you know, after that season, and my thought was they should have just given it to Aiden O'Connell in training camp and not let him look over his shoulder and all that kind of stuff. And I think it got into his head a little bit, and that affected his play during training camp. And what was told to me is that I'll never forget this. It didn't really matter who ended up starting that quarterback because they knew that both were going to eventually play, and not because of injuries and things like that. It was going to be because there was probably going to be a little bit of a revolving door because of exactly what we saw in training camp. There wasn't anybody that took the bull by the horns, and there wasn't a whole lot of conviction that Gardner or Aiden were going to hold on to that job out of training camp. So this is a little bit different, and I think whatever handoff happens, if there is a handoff or if Fernando just takes it and runs with it. And I'm not ruling that out. And I'm glad to hear Clint talk about that'll settle itself out because he's not going in. They're not going in with any preconceived idea of, no, this is going to be Kirk Cousins' team for a little while. We're going to sit the rookie. They're going to allow the process to play out, and don't bet against Fernando Mendoza telling everybody and making it quite clear that I'm ready to go. Let's go do this.
0: Absolutely. I'm with you 100%. And again, I'm thinking that this is going to be a fun little battle in training camp, and training camp still some ways away, but we'll definitely be able to see who ends up coming out in the head of the leaderboard. But really good stuff as always, Vinny. Thanks so much for your time, my man. Definitely appreciate you.
11: All right, man. Have a great show.
0: Will do. Appreciate you. Vinny Bonsignore right there for the California Post and also the Morning Tailgate here on Raider Nation Radio 920. He's been filling in for JT the Brick the last couple days. He'll do the same thing coming up tomorrow. Real quick, Raider Ivan said, you have to stop doubting Mendoza, bro. Nobody, Ivan, and I mean nobody, is doubting Fernando Mendoza. My only thing is that it's hard for a rookie to come in there in OTAs in May and start barking at veterans, telling them where to go and how to get there, when a veteran, he has the know-how. He's been there, done that. He can do that. But nobody is doubting Mendoza. It's Raider Nation Radio 920.
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13: Drake Tucker in motion. It's a handoff off left guard to Ashton Jenny. Stutter
14: slow. He's got the speed to the near side. Jenny to the 30. Breaks a tackle, 20. Jenny, goal. Deuces goodbye! Ashton Jenty, a 64-yard touchdown! And for the first time in his Raiders career, he breaks one off to the end zone!
15: It's Unnecessary Roughness, presented by Meineke, doing car care right. Here's your boy Q.
2: 1,300-plus yards from scrimmage, 10 touchdowns on the season is what Ashton Jenty did his rookie year, so what could he do coming back in year two? It is Unnecessary Roughness here on Raider Nation Radio 920. He's actually the answer to the question for me when it comes to what veteran do you get excited about thinking that they could be in line for a big year. And I know it sounds silly saying a veteran, he's only going into year number two, but he is a veteran now, right? Which is something that I asked him about on yesterday. You know, hey, how do you feel going into year number two, knowing that you didn't really know what to expect going into year one as a rookie? And so you'll hear that coming up in a few minutes. Matter of fact, you'll hear everything Ashton Jenty had to say at the podium. I threw that question out there. And also, what vet do you think is really going to be tested this season, really going to show up and show out and show what they could bring to the table? My answer for that was Malcolm Kuntz. So Ashton Jenty and Malcolm Kuntz are the two guys that I'm looking at. But who are you looking at 702-365-9200? Again, what veteran do you get excited about thinking they could be in line for a big year? And what vet do you think is really going to be tested this season. Let's go out to the phone lines, talk to the birthday boy. I thought his birthday was yesterday, but I find out I'm corrected. It is on today. Raider Mike, welcome to the show. What's on your mind?
10: Q, it was midnight. Remember, I'm singing all night.
2: I got you. I got, hey, man, you had to learn me, man. You had to learn me.
10: I've never had my birthday, 61, by the way. I'm the same age as the Super Bowl. I always know which Super Bowl did what and score and everything. 7 months old in the Super Bowl, KC nice. Against Green Bay. But anyway, great question. It's a fantastic question. Look, I think Michael Myers, with Kubiak coming in, that he knows that's his strength. Is the middle of the field. If that offensive line holds up and does their job, which I'm 98% sure they will, you will see a new 12 personnel that's just going to blow the league's mind, because the threat of Genty behind them is going to it's going to be fun to watch. It's going to be fun to watch, dude. It really is. I've not been this excited since 2001 about the team. I mean, it's been very frustrating. You've been there with me too the whole time. We're Raiders. We're Raider fans. We talk, and it's been hard to talk, but now we can. Because all we had was the former glory. You know, 76, 80, and 83. Future glory is getting bored. The management we brought in is amazing. The coach is amazing. And he's got the toys to deliver. So anyway, who's scared they might lose their jobs? You got maybe the future Jack Tatum, George Atkinson coming in.
2: Ooh.
10: Out of Arizona. Stooks. And Dalton Johnson, you know. Sorry, Jeremy. Sorry, Isaiah. You might be backouts soon. But that's the beauty of all this. We have depth for the first time. Since our Super Bowl run?
2: It's true, yeah.
10: It's just we have not had any depth at all. And now it's all over the place. Thanks to SpyTech. So, what a great birthday present just to have these thoughts in my head that my Raiders are going to quit embarrassing me every year. We're on the right track. I've waited a long time for this cue. So, anyway, I love all my Raiders. And iron sharpens iron. So, we'll see what happens in camp, bro. And Fernando! Who knows? I think he's going to start day one. I really do.
2: He could.
10: He's that good.
2: Yeah, he could.
10: I'm in the Vinny camp.
2: Okay.
10: Vinny and me have been on that same page since day one. Fernando's starting day one. But we'll see what the stepbrothers do. They can go fight. They can go do karate in the locker room, you know, on the shield, and see who gets the starting job. I don't care. They're both quality men. Dudes that you can just go, whoa, that's my quarterback for the next 15 years, and that's the greatest backup to ever exist in Oakland, L.A., or Vegas. Anyway, I'm going to go sing and get free shots all night, you. Love
2: nice.
10: You, bro. Love the show. Well, peace.
2: There he is. Happy birthday, Raider Mike, 61 years old, and that's a blessing to be able to turn another age older, man. So go on, get your sang on, get your shots on, do what you do, man. Not mad at you at all. Appreciate that, and I do like the roster that John Spytek is putting together, and that's what it's going to be about, is consistently having good drafts. That doesn't mean that every player that you draft is going to hit, but you consistently get, you know, 3-4 guys, you know, 3 starters, 4 or 5 guys as far as depth goes. Like, you start getting guys like that, all of a sudden you start to turn rosters around, and then you're able to build up that talent cupboard, and you're able to allow some guys to leave and test free agency and get paid big money elsewhere because, you know, that's all right. I got another DB that's falling right behind him. I got another linebacker that's falling right behind him. I got another, you know, wide receiver that's falling right behind him. Whatever the case may be, another safety and feel good about that. So that's the ultimate goal. That's how you end up, you know, continuing to have success year after year after year after year after year. Raider Mike, thanks so much for that call. Definitely appreciate you. 702-365-9200. Sir Whiskey Ray said, happy Thursday, gentlemen. Fantastic topic today. Let me get right to it. Here I go. I believe tight end Michael Mayer is my player that I think will be putting people on notice as head coach Kubiak will use him correctly. Just my gut feeling here, Q. Wide receiver Jack Besh is a player I feel better. Get it going here in year two as he's a second-round draft pick. He needs to showcase his skills now. Thanks as always, gentlemen. I appreciate it.

0: ticker saying that Kyle Busch passed away at 41. As far as answering the question, Michael Mayer is a player that you're looking at that's going to put people on notice. Okay. And I would love to see him finally showcased in the way that we all expected when he was drafted in the second round when the Raiders decided to trade up. And Jack Besh is, you know, a guy going into his second year. They didn't get much burn from him last year. So none of us really know what he could bring to the table. He knows what he could bring to the table, but we haven't seen it. So yeah, I think that that needs to happen. No doubt about it. And I think it's going to have an opportunity to happen this year. And then after that, then okay, that's another conversation. Well, what happened this year? What didn't happen this year? And how do you move forward from there? 702-365-9200. We'll hear from Ashton Genty in a hot minute, but let's go out to Oregon, talk to our guy, Charles. Charles, welcome to the show. What's on your mind?
1: Hey, what up, Q and Ari? How you guys doing today, man?
0: Good, man. How are you?
1: Blessed, blessed. And I just wanted to respond to what you just said. I'm 56 years old, and you cannot take one day for granted, man. Every opportunity you get to wake up every day and do what you do, you got to be thankful for it, and I'm just thankful to God that I'm alive. So,
0: yes.
1: Just wanted to answer your question. I'm going to kind of piggyback on what you know, can't help but be excited about Ashton Genty. And at the same time, I'm going to go with the bigs. The guy that Kubiak said yesterday, he's a man. He's a real man. That's basically what he said, which is Tyler Linderbaum. I don't think I've been this excited about what's going on with the offensive line since car insurance, you know, with Rodney Hudson and Donald Penn and the guy you always, what's the guy you always forget? Austin Howard.
0: Yeah, Austin Howard.
1: Yeah. Yeah. So, I mean, I'm kind of pumped. I want to see them dominate. I want to see like old Raider football, RSL, just dominating, and that's how Ashton Genty is going to get unlocked, I think. The guy that I think that's going to be under a lot of pressure is the guy that, you know, told Genty, hey, I'm your center, and he wasn't his center, you know, and the fact that he, you know, he wasn't in a lot because of his lack of availability, and that's JPJ. You know, being a second-round pick, I think he's got to step up, and he's got a lot of pressure because now there's lots of competition. So I think he's going to be under the microscope, and hopefully he steps up and shows that he was worth that second-round pick. So I would go with JPJ. One quick thing, too. I was talking in the morning tailgate this morning. I was thinking about just taking a step back. Think about this, how cool it is that in the last 3 years, we get the Heisman Trophy winner in Fernando Mendoza. Last year, two years ago, easily could have been the Heisman Trophy winner in Ashton Genty.
0: Yep.
1: And we got him. And then the year before that, you know, I was being in Oregon. I was like, oh, yeah, we got to take Fuaga from Oregon State. And we get Brock Bowers. I'm all, oh, do we really need another tight end with Michael Mayer? Well, let's see what happens. Think about who we have. Bowers, Genty, and Mendoza.
0: Yep.
1: This team is with Kubiak is building something. Just think if you said, yeah, this year we drafted Tim Brown. Next year we're drafting Charles Woodson. I mean, the picks that we're getting, this has got to work. And so I'm going to go with the O-line, just lighten it up this year. That's my hope, that the Raiders O-line dominates. All right. Appreciate you taking the call, and God bless. You guys have a great day.
0: Yeah, you do the same. Charles in Oregon, really good call. And next year they get Jeremiah Smith, wide receiver out of Ohio State. I'm just saying, just throwing it out there. Actually, I hope that they don't get him. Not that, you know, he's not a guy that's worthy of being on the team, but that means that they really didn't have a very good season. They're picking really high because Jeremiah Smith is going to be one of the first guys off the board next year. Obviously, the quarterbacks will have a lot to say with it, but can you imagine that if 4 years in a row, just rock with me, right? Close your eyes, and it's okay to rock with me. It's Thursday. It's Thirsty Thursday. We used to call it back in Central Texas, right? Thirsty Thursday. Just rock with me. Just act like you know, you had a couple. We're all celebrating Raider Mike's birthday. You get Brock Bowers. You got Ashton Genty, you get Fernando Mendoza, and then you get Jeremiah Smith, all in four consecutive drafts. Come on now. Come on now. That's almost illegal, man. You almost can't have kind of dreams like that. Dreams like that will get you put in trouble, man. Right? Dreams like that will get your IP address researched if you're at the house or at the job. I'm just saying. Just throwing it out there, man. Just got to be careful with that. 702-365-9200. Ted Wynn from The Athletic. He'll join us coming up at 3:30. We'll talk all things trading Stooks and also do a little bit of film work with Ted. But we do want to hear from you. Again, 702-365-9200. What veteran do you get excited about thinking that they could be in line for a big year? What vet do you think is really going to be tested this upcoming season? The answer to the question for me was Ashton Genty.

0: think he's going to be in line for a really big year, second year out of Boise State. Obviously, he showed what he can do, even in a down year, going for almost 1,000 yards, had no protection in front of him, still went for 1,300-plus and also 10 touchdowns. Not a bad rookie year. I think he's going to really show out this second year, especially with Clint Kubiak and this offensive tackle. Well, yesterday, after OTAs, he was one of the few that stepped to the podium to speak with the media. Here's that conversation.
1: Last season that really helped you win the division?
2: I think just how the pace of an NFL game, you know, everything happens quicker. So just speeding up my process and, you know, how I operate, you know, each and every single play.
1: Coach Kubiak talked about putting a lot of pressure on you in terms of wanting your percentage of snaps to be very high, likened it to someone like Christian McCaffrey's. How much do you look forward to that increased workload?
2: I look forward to it a lot. I mean, obviously, you know, I'm going to help the team win as much as I can. And, you know, if I don't have to, I don't want to come off the field.
3: It's early, but Fernando Mendoza, Kirk Cousins, what have they brought to this offense so far?
2: Yeah, I think just, you know, great energy and, you know, obviously Kirk playing in the league a while, just that experience, leadership, Fernando as well, obviously being a rookie, but, you know, he did some special things in college and, you know, he's going to continue to learn and help lead as well.
4: How much have you watched guys like Kenneth Walker from, you know, the former tape film, you know, Christian McCaffrey, some of the other guys that Kubiak has worked with, and thought about what your future and his offense could look like?
2: Yeah, I mean, been watching them a lot. I mean, been watching Christian since college, watched Kenneth Walker in college too now, so watching the NFL tape, you know, running the same scheme they're running is super excited to be able to watch them and then, you know, apply my game to it.
5: Just, what has been your impressions of Clint Kubiak? Just from our interaction with him, it seems like he's very all ball and nothing else. So is he like that? Is he like that in the meeting room?
2: Nah, I mean, he's not all ball, but you know, he definitely is, you know, he's about his business while we're in the building. But, you know, we still have a good time. He still cracks a couple jokes. But we're definitely just trying to get better each and every single day. And he's just trying to translate to, that to us.
5: And I saw that during the offseason, you incorporated boxing into, like, your workout routine. How often did you do that during the offseason? And what benefits did you get from it?
2: Just a couple times. But I think the biggest thing is just cardio. Get into shape and then, you know, just reaction, hand speed, and, you know, I feel like that'll translate in, you know, pass pro.
3: Revamped O-line and getting a guy like Tyler Linderbaum, how much do you think that will translate to your success this season?
2: Yeah, I mean, obviously, you know, those big guys up front, you know, they do a lot of hard work, so having another great guy in the building is tremendous for us, and I'm just super excited to continue to work with them and, you know, make this rushing attack great.
1: Ashton, what is it like for you going into year two now? You didn't really know what you were stepping into last year as a rookie, but now here you are, second-year guy now.
2: It's exciting, man. I think just continuing to learn, get better, grow as a player, and, you know, just help the team be better.
1: Last season, we talked a little bit about you doing the little things in terms of blocking, being available in the pass game. What did you learn about yourself personally and professionally last season when things weren't going your way?
2: Just to continue to push through. Obviously, it was a tough season, but I think there was a lot of moments where I could have been better, pushed myself more, my teammates more. So, you know, going in this year, just focus on, like, getting way better.
6: How excited are you about Colt Miller's return to the field, and how does his presence change the dynamic of this offense?
2: Yeah, I mean, he's a great leader, great player. He's been around here for a long time, so I'm super excited to have him back on the field playing with us.
3: Have you approached the offseason differently with 1 year within the NFL under your belt?
2: Yeah, I'd say just my routine. Obviously, rookie year, you don't really get a true off season. So, still, even this year, this is my, like, first real one. So figuring out, you know, how I want my diet to be, what time I want to train, like, when do I want to start training? When should I take a vacation? So, just dialing all those things so I can be ready to go.
3: How much slower has the game started to feel for you mentally going into year two?
2: A lot slower. So just focusing in more on the details, you know, what the defense is doing, how we're blocking things, coverage, all that type stuff. So it's definitely slowing down, and I think it's also just repetition as well. The more you rep it, the more the game slows down.
7: You talked about kind of starting over in terms of this offseason kind of being your first official win, but considering all the changes that this franchise went through during the offseason, does it kind of feel like you're kind of starting over in a weird way?
2: Nah, I mean, I think we've obviously added a lot of new players, new staff again, but as far as, I guess you could say scheme-wise, yeah, but, you know, as far as the work we're putting in, you know, how we're getting better, I mean, those things stay the same, just continuing to grow.
8: What's different is your job in this offense. We talk about what the offensive line does, what the scheme kind of asks of a player, but for your job specifically, how different is it?
2: I wouldn't say it's that different. I mean, just be great in all three phases, the run game, pass game, and pass protection.
9: What do you think of Mike Washington's
2: bar? Yeah, I think he's going to be a great player for us. You know, I like how he's coming to work and, you know, just putting his head down and trying to get better each and every single day. So just super excited to have him in the room.
9: Just getting into a, you know, more of a routine now into your second season, is there any other running backs around the league that you've reached out to or even your own teammates that have kind of helped you in terms of trying to craft, you know, a better routine that fits you better?
2: Yeah, I mean, I think just looking at what I've done and, you know, just trying to critique that, but also just talking to other guys who've been in the league in a while. Obviously, he's not here anymore, but Raheem was the guy I talked to about that. At the Fanatics flag football game, I was talking to Alvin Kamara a lot. So just trying to learn and take things from different people and, you know, apply it to myself.
10: You saw a fair bit of passion out of Kirk Cousins on the field today, moving guys around, you know, hyped up after some plays. What is his leadership and energy kind of brought to this team?
2: It's great. Like I said, he has the experience. And then also, like you're saying, I mean, he's bringing that energy. And, you know, he's a passionate football player. And you know, everybody loves that.
11: Ashton, you had some nice plays out there today. How good did it feel to have those plays this early in the process of learning a new scheme?
2: It feels good. I mean, just continuing to get better and, you know my assignments. So, you know, in the biggest moments, you know, when I'm called on, I'll be ready to go. So it starts right now.
12: You mentioned watching CMC and Kenneth Bucker and that sort of thing. What are some of the takeaways or things that you might have learned from watching what they've done in this offense?
2: Yeah, just, you know, just in the run game, just being explosive off the ball, running great tracks, great footwork. And then, you know, in the pass game, you know, being a asset, you know, running great routes and then protection, of course, protecting the quarterback.
3: Okay. Thank you, guys. Please.
0: There you go. There's Ashton Gentry right there at Raiders Media Availability following OTAs yesterday. And, yeah, again, he's the answer to the question for me about a guy that's in line for a really big year. I just think that what he brought, his skill set, what he was able to do his rookie year, and now having better coaching around him, having better skill position players, where the fact that defenses can't just load the box and say, hey, we're going to make sure he doesn't beat us, and I dare someone else to try to beat us, and knowing the fact that, you know, the quarterback play should be a lot better than what we saw last year, feels like to me it just makes a lot of sense that he'd be a guy in line to have a really big year. But, of course, definitely want to hear from you at 702-365-9200. We got Ted Wynn from The Athletic and Just Wynn Pod joining us coming up at 3:30. We'll talk all things trading Stooks. Got a couple texts here that I'd like to get to. This one's from Old Ass Raider. It's a Yo Q. Preach, Raider Mike. S&J bringing the wood like Tatum and Ackerson. Happy birthday. Talking about Stooks and Johnson, the two safeties out of Arizona. Stooks, who we spent a lot of time and we'll talk about coming up at 3:30 with Ted Wynn. You know, he could play all over the field, and so he could really be an asset in that Raiders secondary. And, of course, Johnson is running buddy there at Arizona. And I can't remember what outlet, probably multiples at this stage of the game, what platform I was on when I was talking about it. I don't remember the last time I saw a draft class, period, where there was four guys in a certain position group drafted. I mean, really. Obviously, they're not going to draft four quarterbacks. I mean, drafting two was already crazy enough when Washington did it when they got RG3 and they got Kirk Cousins. Everyone's like, well, why would you do that? That was two. I remember Matt Rhule's draft class at Carolina where he drafted all defensive players. That was one thing. But when's the last time you saw four guys in the secondary drafted? When's the last time you saw four wide receivers drafted or four running backs or four offensive linemen. And I know the Raiders drafted, what, two last year? Drafted one this year. So, I mean, I could see that. But four is a lot, which, again, is not a bad thing. I think everyone's pretty fired up about that draft class, but it just lets you know where they thought that the most attention was needed and what they were going to do to go address it. So they did that multiple times. Matter of fact, the Raiders did, they got, a guy in the second round, a guy in the fourth round, and two guys in the fifth round. I mean, that's how, as a matter of fact, they were when it came to the corner or the secondary, I should say, not just the cornerbacks, but the secondary in general. So thanks so much for that. I do appreciate you. Got a text from Diego in Arizona. The player is going to take their game to the next level is Jack Besh. Third and Besh is going to move the chains and will prove he deserved more last year. The players who will be tested are Jeremy Chinn and Polamalu. These new Arizona safeties will hopefully be locked down and turnover doer for years to come. I like Third and Besh. Not that I'm trying to steal Hunter Renfro's nickname, Third and Renfro. I'm not trying to do that. But the one thing that we can say about Jack Besh is, and be confident about it, like, we don't know a lot about him, what he's going to bring to the table. But more times than not, when he caught a pass last year, what happened? The Raiders picked up a first down. So that is a key factor in what he brings to the table. If he could be a guy that on third down is reliable and you know, hey, man, we can look for this guy. He's going to be where he needs to be. He's going to go far enough. He's going to run past the sticks. He's not going to try to work his way to the sticks. After he catches the ball, he's going to actually pass the sticks, get a completion, first down. If he could be that guy, then really you're not talking about who's your number one wide receiver, your ex wide receiver. I mean, we had Lindsay Rhodes on from Sumer Sports yesterday, and she was talking about Keenan Allen. At this stage of the game, that's all Keenan Allen does. And that's not a slight to him. He's a damn good wide receiver. Had a really good career, but at this stage of the game, what does Keenan Allen do? He was the security blanket for Justin Herbert on third down. So if Jack Besh could do exactly what you just said, be that guy who on third down is picking up first downs and extending drives, then cool. That's a hell of a role for a guy in his second year, and I definitely believe Jack Besh could be that guy. And again, I'll go back to the guy that I was disappointed to see him leave. That was Jacoby Myers. He was reliable when you needed a catch. He was there. Right, had a reliable set of hands. He was willing to block. Jacksonville got a really good one. You see that they gave him a contract extension quick, fast, and in a hurry. They knew what they were doing and really made Travis Hunter expendable to go back to the defensive side of the ball. Hey, man, we're going to focus in on you on defense because now all of a sudden our offense looks a lot better. Our wide receiver room looks a lot better. I can see Jack Besh playing that same similar type of role. And as long as he's extending drives, picking up first downs, that's a win in my book. All right, what you got for him?
13: Oh, I got a giveaway right before we hit the break.
0: I know you do. What you got?
13: Okay. So it is actually the last one too. So lining them up right now. May 23rd, Palms Pool, Fast Pass and Skip the Line for the Boots and Bikini event. 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
0: Boom, there it is right there. 10 win for the Athletic in the Just Win pod joins us next. 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
23: Terrible news out of the racing world as two-time NASCAR champion and Las Vegas native Kyle Busch has passed away. He was hospitalized with a severe illness earlier in the day, and NASCAR just issued a statement saying that we are saddened and heartbroken to share the news of the passing of Kyle Busch. 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
27: I just learned the importance of diving into, you know, the things that you can still be improving. 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But, you know, there's always something you can be improving on. There's always a new layer, a new thing you can develop. And I think I've been able to do that up to this point in my career. And now it's basically back to the bottom of the totem pole. And I still have so much to learn at this level. And I have a lot of room for growth in this level of football.
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0: Second round draft pick, Trayden Stukes, safety out of Arizona. A guy that could play all over the defensive field, right? He could play outside. He could play the nickel. He could play the safety position. Versatility is the name of the game when it comes to Trayden Stukes, and he was the second round pick, number 38 overall, after the Silver and Black traded back a couple spots with the Houston Texans. It's Unnecessary Roughness here on Raider Nation Radio 920. And that sound from Trayden came from the just win Just Win Baby podcast, and that's part of the podcast that my guy Ted Wynn from The Athletic, he does, along with Marshall Newhouse, Just Win Pod, and a really good podcast. And, of course, Trayden Stukes, a player that a lot of folks are excited about. Ted joins us now on the phone lines. And, Ted, thanks so much for your time. Definitely appreciate you. What could you tell us about that interview from Trayden Stukes? I've seen a lot of really good reviews, but when you were talking to him, when Marshall was talking to him, what kind of stood out to you the most?
1: Yeah, I mean, I think what really stood out is just how comfortable he is and how, you know, intelligent he is. And he's just it seems like a guy that's naturally upbeat, and you need those type of guys in your building. And I think, you know, one of the things that really got him to rise up in the draft was how he interviewed, you know, talking to even before the draft, talking to people from other teams. He's a guy that just impressed in interviews with his X's and O's and with his personality, and you got a little glimpse of why in that podcast.
0: You know, when it comes to, you know, rising up at the end of the, you know, the draft process, and I know that these guys are on the draft, you know, the John Spytek's, they're on their radar a long time before they're on our radar, but why is it that it seemed like he did have that you know, that climb so late in the process?
1: I think part of it was there was some people that were overlooking him because of his age. He's definitely older at 25 years old. But also I think, you know, he's a guy that, like I mentioned, he really impressed people in the interview process. And, those interviews happen a little later after the combine. You know, it's sometimes during the combine, he's meeting with some teams, but then, you know, you got your top 30 visits. And I think when you really sit down with him and you really get a glimpse of, you know, his ball knowledge, and how he knows, every position in and out, and, those things, I think that's what really, and also coaches get involved in the scouting process late. Early on, as scouts and general managers and those guys are the ones setting the board. But the coaches after the season, when they get involved in the process, I think the coaches are the guys that really like Stukes.
0: Ted Wynn from The Athletic is with us here on Raider Nation Radio 920 and Unnecessary Roughness. How much do you think that they'll use him in like multiple different ways because he does have the versatility to play all over the field?
1: Yeah, I mean, I think there is definitely the temptation to line up all over the place.
0: Okay.
1: But I think just looking back and looking at these guys that are touted to play a ton of different positions, I don't like it when early on they're asked to do a ton. I think early on it's better just to focus on one position and then you gradually add to your, you know, your stack, you know, because it's just so tough to just get one position correct in your rookie year. When you're trying to learn multiple, it could just be like your head is swimming. And I don't think they're going to make, you know, ask him to do a ton of things. Right now he's working a lot in a nickel and he's playing a little free safety, and I think that's okay. But as far as just like, you know, lining up a linebacker and doing all these things that you want to do with a guy with that type of versatility, I think that kind of could wait out. I mean, you look at Nick Emerwari, you know, he's the guy that was touted, you know, he could play corner, he could do this, he could do that. But they stuck him at the nickel and they just left him at the nickel, and he just kept on getting better. And towards the end of the year, he became a big time impact player.
0: What do you think is the best fit for Trayden? Like, where do you think that at least early on, like, he could have the biggest impact for the Raiders?
1: Yeah, I mean, I think the temptation, just based on how modern defenses are going, you want a game changer at the nickel position. I think that's where he can be a game changer. But when he got drafted, I thought Taron Johnson has that nickel spot kind of, you know, manned up. And I thought he was going to play free safety. But Taron Johnson hasn't been at camp, and, you know, it might be a contract dispute or whatever, and he's been playing a ton of nickel. And Taron Johnson is a guy that is older. I think he's going to be one of the older guys on the defense. So maybe this gives an opening for him to take that position and not let go of it. So we'll see. But I definitely have talked to some teams that like him better at free safety than nickel. But, I mean, I think that's a good problem to have to just figure out. You know, he has a big skill set and kind of figure out where he fits best just based on his play in training camp and into preseason and into the season.
0: Ted Wynn from The Athletic and the Just Win Pod is with us here on Raider Nation Radio 920. Unnecessary Roughness. How, significant is it in your opinion that they not only got Stoops in the second round, safety out of Arizona, but they also got his running mate, Dalton Johnson, in the fifth round?
1: Yeah, I mean, I

0: Antonio Spurs in the Western Conference Finals, a matchup of two heavyweight titans in the NBA this year, and he's going to face one of the runner-ups for this award in Victor Wembanyama.
1: That was ESPN's Shams Charania breaking the MVP news of SGA as the MVP. And as Shams mentioned, SGA versus Wemby, Spurs versus OKC, that's a matchup everyone in NBA circles have been waiting for, and now we have it in the Western Conference Finals. So, who could be the MVP to get their team to the NBA Finals? We'll get that answer soon enough, but let's get back to SGA, the defending champion from Oklahoma City. He's only the fifth active player to be named the MVP in consecutive seasons. The others, the Nuggets big man, Nikola Jokic, the Joker, Giannis, the Greek freak in Milwaukee, the Warriors' Chef Curry, and some guy you may have heard of, LeBron James, who actually accomplished the feat twice, once with the Cavaliers and again with the Miami Heat. SGA, who's the reigning finals MVP, also won the league's Clutch Player of the Year award this season. He led the NBA with 175 points in the clutch, as defined by games within 5 points in the final 5 minutes of regulation or overtime. He also led the league with 16 go-ahead clutch field goals and in-clutch plus-minus at plus 93. That was the Finley Cadillac Player Performance of the Week, brought to you by Finley Cadillac Henderson, the prestigious Cadillac dealer of the year. 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
8: Second and 13, Raiders show blitz, they back out. Malcolm Kuntz, Sanders, gets up and trip in the pocket, tries to get out of there, and Kuntz tracks him down. He has him for a sack back at the 34-yard line, and Max Crosby, Kirk, just came up from behind him and lifted him into the air with a bear hug, because for Malcolm Kuntz, it's his first sack since week one.
2: Now back to Unnecessary Roughness with your boy Q. Presented by Meineke, doing car care right.
1: Malcolm Kuntz with a sack right there versus Shedeur Sanders and the Cleveland Browns in 2025. And Malcolm Kuntz is also part of the answer to the question that I asked today here on Raider Nation Radio 920, Unnecessary Roughness. What veteran do you get excited about thinking they could be in line for a big year? What vet do you think is really going to be tested this season? The guy I think is in line for a big year, Ashton Gentry. The guy that I think is going to have to show up and show out and prove himself is one Malcolm Kuntz. They signed him to another one-year deal, and I feel like, okay, 2 years, back-to-back one-year deals, this is going to give him an opportunity to be, one, fully healthy. Saw him out there yesterday without a sleeve on his leg, which I think is encouraging, and go out there and truly be that Robin to Max Crosby's Batman that I think he can be. I think we all believe he can be. He showed it in the backhand, the tail end of 2023. Now he's going to have to do it coming up this season. So 702-365-9200, we do want to hear from you. What are your thoughts? Let's go out to the phone lines, talk to our guys. Stay tuned. Welcome to the show. What's on your mind?
9: Hey, man, I wanted to talk about that vet that's going to have that second-year leap. I thought Ashton Jensen's a pretty good one. I mean, that one's kind of, you know, a given a little bit, because we all know we're just waiting to see that excitement. But I remember I called in your show, Q, last year, and we were talking about the rookies. And I thought there was a lot of developmental rookies, but the one last year I thought was Tonka Hemingway, who stood out to me. And this year, I feel like he's really going to have that breakout year. I think he's the real Batman to the Robin, Robin to the Batman for Crosby. Maybe he's not a defensive end or true, you know, edge rusher, but I still think he can create a tandem with Crosby on the other side in that five technique. He reminds me a lot of the old 49ers DN, Ray McDonald. I don't know if you remember Ray McDonald.
1: Yeah, I do.
9: With that Patrick Willis defense, but that's his play style, and I feel like he's going to take a massive leap. I thought he was probably our second best defensive lineman last year. I think he still is. So we'll see how he plays out this year. But he got us four sacks. I think we

0: high double that, move it up to eight. If he can do that, I feel like we're going to start seeing him become a household name, Q.
1: Hey, I like it. I like it, and I like him a lot. You know, and I've mentioned him before, 4 sacks in 9 games. He had limited snaps, and he was able to do a lot with it. And he did that from the interior of the Raiders' defensive line. If he could truly be that guy that you're talking about, you know, 6, 7, 8 sacks a season, and still be a disruptive force when it comes to stopping the run, oh, yeah, then they're onto something, right? They're really onto something. They have Hemingway. They have Pegues, right? Adam Butler, he was out there showing a lot of leadership on yesterday. Right, and there's other guys in that defensive line room that were showing up and trying to show out on yesterday as well. I could get behind that though. Give me Tonka Hemingway and let him build off what he did last year. I'm with it. I absolutely am, and he could end up being a guy like you said is a household name when it's all said and done. Let's go out to the IE real quick, talk to our guy Leo. Big Leo, welcome to the show. What's on your mind?
2: Hey, what's up, Q? How you doing, man?
1: Man, I'm blessed. How about you, brother?
2: Good. Hey, real quick, I just want to wish Mike a happy birthday, man. Shout out to Big Mike and his 64th birthday. That's
1: there you
2: cool.
1: go.
2: That's dope. Yeah. Hey, but hey, the vet, and this might be an obvious one, but it's not. I would have to say the Condor, man. Max Crosby. With all the drama that's been going on right now with the league, with him trading and the injuries the last 2 seasons, everything that we've been adding on this defense has been set up for Max to have that breakout year. Man, and I can't wait. I'm excited. I can't wait, big dog.
1: There you go. There you go. Leo, really good call. And, yeah, I mean, look, I said that when the trade got rescinded. I said, man, look out, right? Look out. Whoever lines up across from Max Crosby when he gets out there on the field, and I'm anticipating it being Week 1, if you're the Miami Dolphins offensive line, you're worried. You're worried because you know that dude is angry. You know that dude's got a chip on his shoulder. He's heard a lot about, you know, what he is or what he isn't, right? He had a team say that he's not healthy enough to trade for. Yeah, you think this dude ain't got a chip on his shoulder? That's how Max Crosby is built. Max Crosby could get all the praise in the world. He could be, you know, he could be the MJ of the National Football League, and he would find something to have a chip on his shoulder about. So you give him something naturally where he don't have to manufacture that? If I'm Max and all of a sudden I'm traded and then I'm not, and they say, oh, well, you know, he probably could play this year, but I don't know about his, you know, his knee moving forward. Oh, I'm out there to wreck everything. I'm wrecking everything in my way. Right? What's that dude? I'm not a big movie guy. What's that Wrecking Ralph cat? Right? I'm Wrecking Ralph, man. Right? I'm trying. I don't, like, just get out of my way. Teammate be damned. Get out of my way. I'm wrecking everything. That's what my anticipation level is for Max. And especially with the help that they've brought in on the defensive side of the ball, and especially with Robbie Leonard having his vision of what he wants his defense to look like. And if he gets any kind of help from the interior, like I feel like that they're going to need and they're going to have, yeah, he could be in line to really have a big impactful season. And one of those where he looks back and says, yeah, what's that about not wanting me? You know, the Baltimore Ravens might have done the Raiders the biggest favor ever. Not only giving Max Crosby back, but giving him back angry. Right? Red polo day for Max Crosby. Red polo day every day for Max Crosby. Anyone who's been listening to this show for a while knows exactly what that means. Charles Davis, CBS Sports and the NFL Network, kicks off hour number 3 of the show. 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
15: Burks, he's looking left. Pressure, back, it's hit from behind. Crosby the sack. A coverage sack to say the least. He had time to throw as Crosby flies.

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1: As we kick off hour number three of the show, we come into the sounds of Max Crosby getting his 10th and final sack of the 2025 season. Also, Trey Tucker with a touchdown catch. 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Also, 2025 action. 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Join us now on the phone lines. This is one of our favorites. That's Charles Davis, CBS Sports NFL Network. And CD, it's always great to catch up with you. I do appreciate you. And now that the draft is behind us, it's in the books, and all these teams are trying to prepare and, you know, get ready for the upcoming season, and how could these rookies make a big impact, what was your overall thoughts on just what John Spytek and the Raiders were able to do with the rookie class that they put together?
2: I liked what they did. I liked what they did off-season, free agency. Like what they did in the draft. They knew, obviously, for months that Fernando Mendoza was going to be their number one pick. And they did everything else from the outside looking in. You felt like there was a plan in place, Q. Mm-hmm. You felt like they said, okay, we're going to draft this quarterback one. How do we build around this rookie quarterback? And how do we build to help him have success sooner rather than later, you know, inside out? Well, you saw what they did with the offensive line. Obviously, Gentry's coming back. Bowers would be healthy next year. Somehow, some way, Max Crosby's able to stay on the roster, so that only helps your defense. You know, all the different places trying to plug holes. Now, let's be honest about it. You don't plug everything.
1: Right.
2: It's kind of like, what do they tell us when you buy a house? I mean, I learned this. The first house I ever participated in buying, when the person was like, hey, buy the house is 80-20, man. And I'm like, what the heck? 80-20? Yeah, you get 80% of what you want, you should be happy. You know, 20% of what you maybe isn't on your priority list, or you don't get to it. And when you're a young house buyer, you're like, no, I'm buying a house. I want everything that I want on my list.
1: Yeah.
2: And you find that I don't care how much money you have, it's rare that you get everything that you want in a house. It's rare that you're able to plug every hole in a draft and in an off season. Those things come along as you go. Sometimes those holes get plugged from within and you didn't see it coming. You know, you thought, oh boy, we might still need some work over here, and someone emerges and plays well for you there. You're like, oh, okay, good, covered. Sometimes you make the big splash. Hey, we've got that position. We signed a free agent, or we drafted for it, and they don't come through. It all remains to be seen, but I did like a lot of what they did in the offseason, starting with the Mendoza thing. I know the Cousins signing has given us a lot of fodder about where they're going to go and what they're going to do, and a lot of debate about it. I just, all I can say is just one person's opinion, and then I had someone do some research for me. Going back to 1970, when you draft a quarterback, when number one overall, he plays a lot faster than what people want to put out there. Are there exceptions? Sure. Carson Palmer didn't play his first year. You know, we've had Eli Manning didn't play until like week 10. You know, there are plenty of exceptions, but not as many as you think. In fact, Q, how about this? And I'll stop my soliloquy. You ready? 1970 was Terry Bradshaw, number one overall, played week one. 1971, Jim Plunkett, Patriots, week one. 1975, Steve Barkowski, Atlanta Falcons, week one. Can I stop there?
1: Yeah, there's a pattern you got going on here.
2: it just keeps going.
1: Right.
2: I mean, Elway, 83, right. Week one. Aikman, 88, 89, whatever it was, week one.
1: Yeah,
2: I'm not saying, look, whoever is listening to me, pull up the list. You go, oh, but here, oh, here. I'm not talking about first-round quarter. I'm saying number one overall pick is a quarterback. When did he play his first – when did he get his first start? When you look at the list, it is a big number of players play week one. So we'll see.
1: Yeah, no, it's going to be interesting. It's going to be one of those conversations that we'll have, and we've been having, about when Fernando Mendoza will get in action. Well, let me ask you this, and I know the numbers that you're talking about are absolutely 100% accurate. What do you think Clint Kubiak and company want to see from Fernando Mendoza to be able to say, yeah, he's ready to go?
2: I think they want to see what they drafted in terms of you're drafting a young man. I mean, you're drafting on spec, right? But your spec is built with research, spending time. And let's be honest about it. If the Raiders didn't delve into every possibility of finding out about the kid, then they didn't do their due diligence. They had the pick. They knew he was the guy. So they had every opportunity to do everything possible to find out everything. You know, in the FBI, I've been told that when you go and interview there and they decide they want to, you know, go through the process with you, they ask you for three names of your past. Give me three names. And then they pretty much reconstruct your history back to darn near conception. Okay? Wow. Raiders had that opportunity. Okay? So I don't think that they bypassed that at all. I'm pretty sure they did their due diligence all the way through. And everything we've seen with the young man seems to really hold up, doesn't it? Like,
1: it
2: this
1: does.
2: Kid,
1: yeah,
2: he's got it. You know, he is a young man that you go, oh. You know, his soul may be 137 years old. You know what I mean? This is not a kid that you're getting out of this thing. He loves what he does. He's passionate about being great. He's going to put the time and effort in from everything we've seen. I just think that he just has to just stay on that path, and I see no reason why he wouldn't stay on that path. If anything, he'll probably attack it even more enthusiastically. You might have to rein him in a little bit. You know, I know the Titans had to do that a little bit with Cam Ward. You know, these 5 a.m. meetings and pulling players in, and it's wonderful. But every now and then, go ahead and go fishing, man. Take the afternoon, air it out a little bit. We'll see what happens with Mendoza, but I just don't see anything with him that off the field, makeup, how he's going to assimilate, fit in, study the playbook. I just don't think anything would be anything but positives and check marks for that. The actual play, that's when you find out everything else, if it all comes together. And, you know, that requires time, and that requires actual play. Well, we'll see how it goes.
1: Charles Davis is with us here on Raider Nation Radio 920. And that's their roughness. And CD, you've been covering the draft for a long time, deep diving into all these players. Do you recall a draft class that you saw four guys in the secondary being drafted?
2: Closest I would have just off the top of my head would be the Raiders rivals that they hate, the 49ers. Bill Walsh, third year, I think, with San Francisco.
1: Mm-hmm.
2: They drafted that year Ronnie Lott, Eric Wright, and Carlton Williamson. The holdover secondary guy was Dwight Hicks.
1: Okay.
2: And those three rookies started in the secondary, Dwight Hicks. I think the first nickname of the group was Dwight Hicks and his hot licks or something like that. The corners were Wright and Ronnie Lott. You heard me say that now. Ronnie Lott's starting corner.
1: Right.
2: And Carlton Williamson was the strong safety. Hicks was free safety. That team won a Super Bowl. So it's not four. That's three starters they drafted in that draft and put them to work right away as rookies. And won a Super Bowl, and Q, you know as well as I do. You try and tell some old school coach he's going to start three rookies in the secondary, and he's going straight to the ER. Right?
1: Right.
2: He's like,
1: yes.
2: My career is over. I got You know, screaming into the night.
1: Right.
2: They won a Super Bowl with that crew when they hit it right. That's about as close as I can have just off the top of my head.
1: Well, I got to ask you about a guy that I'm sure you had a lot of eyeballs on, especially going to Tennessee. You know all about Tennessee being your alma mater. What about Jamaat McCoy, a fourth-round pick that was supposed to be a first-round pick, but obviously slid due to injury?
2: Yeah, it's medical. You know, medical can do it. One of my best friends in the business is a player personnel guy for one of the teams, and he called me, after that it all happened, and just said, hey, man, how many times have I told you medical is going to be the key to everything? And when you see a guy not go where you expect him to go, he said, yeah, you know, we get into the off field, we get into the character, and that plays into it as well. He said, but more times than not, just think to yourself, medical.
1: Yeah.
2: And with McCoy, obviously, gamble in the fourth round is a great gamble.
1: Yeah.
2: Everyone's talking about, well, can you get more than one contract? I think the teams don't get as hung up on it as we do as a public. Yeah. Can you get more than one? Well, the average NFL career is one contract. Mm-hmm. So here we go. I hope everything goes well, because the talent is clearly first-round talent. You know, there's no ifs, ands, or buts. If he plays 2025, we're having a heck of a debate, and maybe not as much a debate about him and Mansoor Delaney. Mm-hmm. Okay? Because I think that if McCoy plays and plays as he did in 24, he's the first corner off the board, minus the injury. So I love this pickup for the Raiders. I love the opportunity for him. I realize that's had to be brutal for he and his family to have to go through that. He didn't go through it the way Shedeur Sanders did, because Shedeur Sanders was a quarterback and he's Shedeur Sanders. So we just, you know, every pick, we talked about it. With McCoy, it was much more like, oh, this poor kid. Mm-hmm. Had to be agonizing. But I don't know that he could have gone to a better spot and had a better opportunity. Yeah, hurt by the money, hurt by the prestige, but it's a great opportunity, and I hope that his health holds out.
1: Yeah, I do as well. And Kirk Morrison told me, he said, look, they got Jabod McCoy. They got him. They got Nnamdi Asamoah for the price of Jacorian Bennett or a Nate Hobbs or an Amik Robertson. And when you put it into words like that, that just makes it sound that much more clear. And it's like, yeah, that's a hell of a steal right there.
2: great words by Kirk. I'll put it to you this way. Remember when N'Kobe Dean slid to the third round with the Eagles?
1: Yep.
2: And linebacker, and all of us were like, what? Because mm-hmm. he was in almost everyone's mock in the first round. Mm-hmm. Here we go again. Right. It's that type of a deal where you go, what? So I know that Howie Roseman gets a lot of prestige for grabbing those guys. And how did that guy end up with Howie Roseman? I mean, oh, my God, this is great. Mm-hmm. They might one day say that. How did John Spytek, you know, fall into this? This is fantastic. Great job by him and the Raiders. He was sitting right there for other people to take. They didn't do it. He hit exactly what they were looking for. They determined, hey, if he gets here, that's worth it for us on our risk meter. And they acted accordingly. And I think they got themselves a heck of a player if his health does indeed hold out.
1: Agreed, 100%. Again, Charles Davis is with us here on Raider Nation Radio 920. A guy that the Raiders got in round number two was Trayden Stukes. And it's funny, I had my eyes on Caden mm-hmm. McDonald, the big defensive tackle from Ohio State. They went in the secondary, but they got the versatile guy in Stukes. And CD, everything that I heard leading up to that was, look out for Stukes. He's really climbing a lot of boards, and we know that's our boards, not the you know, the team's boards. What did you see about Stukes? What did you like about him in this process?
2: I just loved him. I loved the movement skills. I loved his ability to be not just around the football, but have impact when he gets there. You know, we use versatility just like, you know, as a catchphrase and a buzzword. I think that he has it. Great quick reactions. He has the twitch that goes along with it. And we were just talking about number of secondary players. How about that secondary at Arizona?
1: Right.
2: I mean, they had three kids drafted.
1: Two of them went to the Raiders.
2: Two to the Raiders. I mean, right. They're doing something right there. So, yeah, mm-hmm. absolutely. And all of them had different impact, different roles in what they did. But Stukes, that there's an immediacy to him that I liked, you know, when you watched him on tape. I remember talking about Malik Mustafa, the safety with the 49ers come out of Wake Forest. Mm-hmm. I always described him as, I feel like, you know, that old-time tape when Babe Ruth would hit the home run and circle the bases in about 3.8 seconds? You know what I'm talking about?
1: Yep.
2: I feel like Malik Mustafa, when I watched him play, he was playing at that type of speed. Stukes kind of has that little bit of reminder like that for me.
1: I like it. Hey, that's okay by me. That's okay by me. Again, he looks like a big impact player. And CD, what I saw from all the guys, from Stukes, McCoy, Johnson, even Masses, they all have ball skills. They all have production in college where they see ball and get ball. And that's something that the Raiders haven't had for a long time. And you know, the Raiders as an organization have always had really good guys in the secondary.
2: Absolutely. It's been kind of a watchword for them, because if you're an organization built on speed and putting pressure on people that way on offense, what do you have to have to counteract it, right? What do you want to do on the defensive side? You want to use that same speed to force them into issues, into errors. In a lot of ways, the Raiders thought of it as being like a full court pressure defense, like in basketball. They thought defense kind of like Nolan Richardson did with Arkansas in 40 minutes of hell. Every possession you get tested, every possession you get picked up and the ball comes right in bounds. Mm-hmm. And you can see early people accept the challenge. Later when they test your conditioning, you get to the Vince Lombardi fatigue makes cowards of us all, right? You can see the guy take the extra deep breath, right? Whew, here we come again. And that's what they operated off of, and that's what they're trying to do again, obviously, you know, from what they've done in free agency and obviously in the draft. And, you know, look, I know the Tom Brady thing looms over everything, and he's going to get a ton of credit if things continue to go well and blah, blah, blah. I don't know exactly what hand he has. I know he doesn't fail at anything he does, so you expect him to be great at whatever he touches. But he's not there every day, I'm pretty sure.
1: Right.
2: He's not the one in there in the office in the morning, in the office at night, I'm pretty sure of that.
1: Mm-hmm.
2: John Spytek's putting work in as your general manager, okay? So I know all that's going to continue to loom. Maybe I'm just one voice, but, you know, I know John Spytek's putting it all in there too. And I'm pretty sure that everything he does is not, hey, I just watched this play, let me call Tom. Hey, I just saw this guy, let me call Tom. And hey, right. Let me check out. John Spytek knows what he's doing, too. A lot of other people wanted to hire John Spytek as well.
1: Yeah, he's doing some really good work, man. He's putting together this roster, and now second-year GM, you could tell his thumbprint is all over this team. Well, yeah. CD, we'll close out with this. I've spent a lot of time talking about the defense. I did want to ask you about an offensive lineman the Raiders drafted in the third round, Trey Zun III, played just about every position. He played center at Texas A&M, longtime left tackle, but he told us, with a matter of fact, I could play any position on the offensive line. What are your thoughts about Trey Zun?
2: He certainly can. I mean, look, he was really a left tackle at Texas A&M before they moved him back inside the center when they had to, you know, they ended up having other players. And he was part of that, hey, let's get our best five out there philosophy, and his versatility allows you to do something like that. I liked him best at center coming out of the draft, but I don't think you sign a guy from Baltimore for that type of money who plays center.
1: Right.
2: And move him to another position. So Trey Zun, I think probably starting inside with an eye of, hey, where do we need to plug in? If he's one of our best five, where would he fit? Cause I think that he gives you that option. And I like him a bunch. I thought he was a heck of a player at Texas A&M. Got to see him a little bit at the Senior Bowl, you know, come back from injury. So I just think he's a good one, and his versatility is a major league plus. Because sometimes, Q, you have those versatile guys that are jack of all trades, master of none.
1: Mm-hmm.
2: I think that he actually can be a master of other positions. In other words, Cam Jurgens, when the Eagles drafted him, he was the heir apparent for Jason Kelce. But Kelce was still playing, so Jurgens made himself at home and did a really nice job at guard until Kelce retired, then he moved over. Here we're not thinking that. Because it's still way too young for your guy you just got out of Baltimore, right? We're not talking about him just, hey, another year or so, he'll be gotten. No, we're talking about him having a longer career. But where will Zun fit best? Will it be a guard? Will it be at a tackle position? They'll determine that with their work in the offseason and into the season.
1: Yeah, they had him yesterday lining up at a right tackle spot. Now, he wasn't with the, and I say first team in air quotes, but he wasn't with the first team, but he lined up at right tackle. So it just shows that he could play up and down the line of scrimmage.
2: I'll just throw a name at you, Q. We're talking about Braden Smith, the longtime right tackle of Indianapolis, who has moved on now since then. He was supposed to be a guard only coming out of college. And Indianapolis thought he could play right tackle. I remember a lot of people going, I don't see that at all. This kid's a guard. He held it down right tackle at a near Pro Bowl level. You know, he's always in Pro Bowl mention, even if he didn't quite get there. But we ran into that with Indianapolis a lot. Anthony Costanzo held down left tackle for double-digit years and did it quite well. Never went to a Pro Bowl. But as soon as he retired, boy, were they hurting at left tackle for a while until Bernard Raimann came along. Jake Matthews is another example of that in Atlanta. One Pro Bowl in his career, but he doesn't miss snaps, and you never worry about that spot. Those types of players are invaluable. And Trey Zun might be kind of like a Braden Smith type. You think he can do this, but I think he can do more than what they think.
1: I like it. I like it. Really good stuff. And like I said, I think John Spytek put together a heck of a rookie draft class, 10 players, including four guys in the secondary. Charles Davis with us here, Raider Nation Radio 920. CD, it's always great catching up with you, my man. What are you working on these days? Are you getting a little bit of rest and relaxation yet?
2: Yeah, I'm doing absolutely nothing, Q. And this is the greatest. I'm telling you, you know, I remember being in school and someone was getting ready to play us, and and someone found a tape, got a tape of their team chanting because they wanted a piece of us, and the chant was N-O-T-H-I-N-G. That's what the Vols mean to me. Right now, that's what work means to me. N-O-T-H-I-N-G. Life
1: that is great
2: good at the moment.
1: That is great. I'm gonna use that chant myself. I'm gonna walk right? into the job one day. I'll make sure my boss ain't listening, but I'm gonna walk into the job one day.
2: Listen, you do that when you're not walking into the office. You do that when you're away from the office. When you walk into the office, you lock in.
1: Cause, there you, you go. Know,
2: you got as another friend would always say, whatever you do, Q, don't mess with your money. Okay.
1: Facts.
2: Whatever
1: Facts.
2: You do, don't mess with your money.
1: There's no doubt about that. Great stuff as always, Charles. Thanks so much for your time, my man. Get back to doing nothing and enjoying it and doing it well, my man.
2: All right. You take care of yourself. You keep doing a great job. I'll talk to you down the road.
1: All right. Appreciate you so much. There he goes. Charles Davis. Fantastic stuff right there. N-O-T-H-I-N-G. That's what the Vols mean to me. And Charles Davis, a proud Tennessee volunteer. And yeah, it'd probably be a bad idea to walk into the job and say that. Maybe on the way out, Ari. Maybe on the way out, maybe you can give that chance.
3: Inside your car when no one's around, I think.
1: That's what Jared's going to say next week, right? So for anyone who doesn't know, Jared, who works with us, has worked with us for a very long time. He actually has a really good opportunity in Jacksonville. Hopefully it's okay that I say it on the air, but I'm going to say it anywhere. I already did. He's got a great opportunity to take this job in Jacksonville, and that's where he's going to go. So on his last day coming up next week, he's going to walk out the building. N-O-T-H-I-N-G. That's what this building means to me.
3: Better not.
1: No, I mean, that's hey, awesome. You can do that on your last day. It's
3: right,
1: okay.
3: Yeah, right.
1: Look, man. When I left ESPN Central Texas, I gave that chant well before my last day. once I got that call from Natalie, no joke, I don't know if I ever told you about how I actually got the call. This is the most bizarre thing that ever would happen. So I interview with Natalie, right? And Natalie's our boss. For anyone who's just tuning in and doesn't know what I'm talking about, Natalie's our boss. She's in charge of hiring. So I hadn't talked to her for a couple weeks. I'm literally on the air like I am right now. But we had a situation where the guest that I wanted to interview, who always joined the show at the same time, was a weekly guest, right? Like, say, a John McClane, mm-hmm. couldn't join us live that day because they had an event going on. So they said, hey, Q, I really wanted to, you know, do our hit. Can you just record it? So I said, okay, let me do it. So I record, and I promise you, like, that never is the case, right? Never is the case where I had to record any interview because the time zone just always seemed to work out well, where everybody was always in line. And so I said, all right, cool. So I record it, and about 3 minutes into the recorded interview playing, my phone rings, and I'm on the air. I never answer my phone when I'm on the air because I'm on the air. Can't do that. I'm hosting a show. And I see it's a 702 number, and I was like, well, got to take this call. And my guy was like, when you come back? I was like, I don't know. Just rock with it. Take it if I don't come back. Who knows? I might not ever come back. I don't know. Depending on how this call goes, I might not come back. I don't know. And that's when, obviously, she offered me the job. And then I came back with a big smile on my face. And he was like, don't tell me you got the job in Vegas. I was like, I did. But it was so funny because I never, like I said, I would never answer the phone while I'm on the air for obvious reasons. But I just happened to be in a position where I could answer the phone because we had a the recorded interview playing. And on top of that, to take it a step further, it was the day when Lil Q was playing in a game there at Roosevelt High School in Fresno. He was playing to get his team into the playoffs. Like, they had to win that game to get into the postseason. And so it was a really big day for him. So I get the call earlier in the day. Then I literally am already excited. It's a Friday. I'm excited. I'm fired up knowing that, hey, in a couple weeks, I'm going to be making my way to Vegas. And then I watch him play his game on my phone that night, and they win. So then I get on the phone with him later, and I was like, two Qs did it in the same day.
4: That's awesome.
1: Which is like, I mean, how does that happen?
4: Right.
1: Right? But he had a great successful moment, and I had obviously something to celebrate at the same time, so it was all the same day.
4: And on a Friday.
1: Yeah, that's how it all came. And it was a Friday. Yeah. You ain't got no job. You ain't got ish to do.
4: That's wonderful.
1: So, yeah.
4: You got hired on your day off, or on your day working. There you go.
1: I mean, I was off already, though. I was already off heading into the weekend. It's so funny because Natalie said, can you be here? Can you still be here in 2 weeks? I was like, Natalie, I could be there tomorrow.
3: In fact, this interview ends in
1: right. Matter of fact, I ain't never got to go back. I could go inside, grab my backpack, grab my headphones and my computer and be like, deuces, I'm gone. Now, I would never leave a job like that. But still, it's like, look, I could be out right now if you want me to. Oh, yeah, well, we just need you here in 2 weeks. Done. I will be there.
4: It's meant to
1: and
4: be.
1: There I was. So there you go. There you go. That's what it makes me think of when CD hits us with the N-O-T-H-I-N-G little chant right there. That was cool. I like right. that. That's something I got to keep in my head, man. I got to remember that one. I don't know when I'm going to use it. I don't know when I'm going to pull it out of the pressure cooker.
4: Oh,
1: but
4: man.
1: I definitely am. So that's going to be fun for sure. Yes. 702-365-9200. We want to hear from you. What veteran do you get excited about thinking they could be in line for a big year? What vet do you think is really going to be tested this season? That's a question that we asked to you. We want to hear from you. 702-365-9200. We'll do football right and hear from you next. It's Raider Nation Radio 920.
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7: Tonight from 8 p.m. until 5 a.m. tomorrow morning, southbound airport connector reduced to one lane. Also, Sunset Road ramp to the southbound airport connector will be closed. That's tonight from 8 p.m. to 5 a.m.
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19: 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Asks a lot of great questions. 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He's all ball completions. You know, getting the ball to playmakers and letting them work on time. 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
1: And we'll definitely get into doing football right as you hear Clint Kubiak talking about Fernando Mendoza being as advertised and all ball every day, no BS, just gets in and makes it happen. We got a lot that we got to get to in the next few minutes here on Unnecessary Roughness Readiness Radio 920. As I mentioned, we'll definitely do football right. We'll hear from our guy Omar Ruiz from the NFL Network. But real quick, I did want to pass this along from Adam Schefter, NFL News, ESPN Sources. Reigning NFL MVP Matt Stafford and the Rams have reached an agreement today on a one-year $55 million extension worth up to $60 million with incentives. Stafford now has 2 years and up to $105 million remaining on his deal with the Rams. Obviously, the Rams won the Super Bowl with Stafford back in 2021. Now with his new contract finalized and coming off MVP season, they'll look to try to get another Super Bowl this year. Again, going to be at SoFi Stadium just like it was in 2021. So Matt Stafford keeps on winning at age 38, keeps on winning. $55 million extension worth up to $60 million.
3: I know a quarterback that might not really love that in the name of Aaron Rodgers. I'm thinking he might feel like they stole the Thunder.
1: Oh, well, you know.
3: And I'm thinking he's wrong.
1: He said that he's done. This is his last year, so thank goodness this is the last year we'll get an Aaron Rodgers until he decides that that was fun and he wants to, you know, keep on playing. But, Aaron Rodgers on yesterday said he's done. On today, Matt Stafford signs a nice contract extension with the L.A. Rams. One quick text from Charles in Oregon. He said, hey, Q. Charles Davis pointed out the same thing I said to you a few weeks ago about the Raiders drafting a bunch of DBs and the safeties from Arizona. It's a lot like 1981 49ers drafting Lott, Wright, and Williamson. They instantly hit, and they won a Super Bowl. Not saying we'll win a Super Bowl this year, but we're building an awesome secondary. Great Charles's think alike. That's Charles in Oregon talking about what Charles Davis said. And it's funny you said that. As soon as he mentioned the 49ers, I thought of that same call that you had, Charles. And, it's very rare that you see a position group get that much attention like the Raiders paid to the secondary, but that's obvious. That's for a reason. They identified that as an area of weakness. Obviously, you've got Robbie Leonard coming in now as a defensive coordinator. He knows what his defensive line can do, and he knows what he needs the secondary to be able to do, to be able to implement the defense the way that he wants. So I'm excited to see what it looks like, but when you draft two safeties and two corners throughout the course of a draft, you know that you got something cooking. Now, for sure. And so there's definitely no doubt about that. Threw the question out there again to you. What veteran do you get excited about thinking they could be in line for a big year? What vet do you think is going to be tested this upcoming season? Let us know your thoughts at 702-365-9200. Did want to hear from Omar Ruiz as we came in. We heard from Clint Kubiak talking about Fernando Mendoza. Omar, who obviously good friend of the show from NFL Network, now with ESPN as well, as they're all one big group, was at the facility and had this to say about Mendoza.
20: Well, I'll start with this, Mike. When you're driving into Vegas, there is a big billboard with big bold letters that simply say Fernando. It is not quite the mania yet, but the hype clearly has begun. But to Mendoza's credit, he said multiple times since he's been drafted. He knows he is starting at the bottom of the totem pole. And that was clearly on display as OTA practice number two got underway. Kirk Cousins was QB1, Aiden O'Connell, QB2, and then in a whole other practice field, seemingly in a galaxy far, far away, the Nandalorian was getting his work in with the third and fourth stringers. Now, Fernando Mendoza has said early on he's focusing on his footwork, working under center, making sure he gets deep enough on those dropbacks and staying in rhythm and on time. I asked Clint Kubiak what progress looks like for Mendoza at this point. How will they know that he's making the strides that they want him to make? And he simply told me completions, getting the ball out into playmakers' hands. As far as that goes, Mike, from my perspective, Mendoza just had two incompletions. He was working the field in and out of rhythms with the receivers. He was hitting guys at the top of their routes. He was hitting guys in stride. He was checking down. He was hitting screens in command of the huddle, seemingly doing it all for the Raiders here in practice number two.
1: So there you go, Omar Ruiz right there from the NFL Network talking about Fernando Mendoza, and same kind of breakdown that we had when we were talking about, you know, him being on the middle field and farther away from us where we were at observing on yesterday. But we're still able to see him. I was able to get a video, and there's other videos of him and Kirk Cousins and Aiden O'Connell all working out, doing their thing. So that was Omar Ruiz's thoughts on the quarterback position. But obviously there's other areas of this team, other elements to focus in on, and he did that. He talked about Brock Bowers. He talked about Ashton Jeanty. He talked about Max Crosby. Here he is again, Omar Ruiz.
20: Yeah, it's been pretty impressive the way Brock Bowers moves on the field, as explosive as he is when he gets the ball in his hands, the way he turns upfield, how fast he accelerates. In fact, Kubiak told me that Brock Bowers is a football robot from heaven, certainly a tone setter for this Raiders team. And you can say the same thing for Ashton Jeanty today. Jeanty saying that he's been working on his cardio, doing some boxing drills to help him get ready what could be an added workload. Kubiak saying they're going to put a lot of pressure on Jeanty to be as involved in the offense as possible. In fact, Kubiak even referenced a guy like Christian McCaffrey, who hardly ever leaves the field. One other note from this Raiders practice today, Max Crosby was out there during the stretching portion of practice, mixing it in, showing his leadership. Kubiak saying he's still one of the first Raiders at practice in the building every single day. They do expect him to be back for training camp as he continues that recovery from knee surgery in January.
1: There you go. Omar Ruiz from the NFL Network right there talking about a couple guys, including Brock Bowers, and Clint Kubiak gave him a lot of high praise. You can expect that he's going to get a lot of attention in this Raiders offense. Ashton Jeanty, as I talked about earlier, I believe he's going to get a lot of action as well, and did think it was really cool to go out there yesterday, see them going through their stretching period and see Max Crosby out there ready to go and just, you know, stretching, not going through any of the drills, but doing the stretching period with his guys, showing a sense of leadership. I thought that that was, like I said, a big deal. So that was Omar Ruiz right there. Just wanted to pass along his thoughts on what he saw at OTA's practice number two. They are back out there today, but of course it was not open to the media. So that, my friends, is how we do football right.
17: Doing football right on Unnecessary Roughness. Brought to you by Meineke. Doing car care right.
1: Got a text here. Got a couple texts here from our guy LG from Little Rock, a.k.a. Black Caesar on X. I like that, man. Go ahead and break it on down. He said, man, I'm excited for Quiddy Pay. Robbie always gets the most out of his D lineman. I think he has a career year playing for Vegas. Max gets his Robin again. Great show, fellas. Second part of that question is Jeremy Chin. I think the young guys make it hard to keep him on the field. They are most versatile and have ball production. So there you go. LG from Little Rock, a.k.a. Black Caesar on X, is identifying Quiddy Pay and Jeremy Chin as the answer to the question. And I know a lot of people wonder, what's Quiddy Pay going to look like in this defense? What's Quiddy Pay's role? Would they even have kept Quiddy Pay, or would they have gone after him if they knew that they, you know, they had Max Crosby going to be into the mix? And look, I don't know if they would have gone after him, but I know that they respected the fact that they came to an agreement with him, and they brought him in. They signed him, and he's in the building. He's out there working, doing his thing. I know he said he's excited about the opportunity to be out there. You're absolutely right, LG, that Robbie Leonard knows The defensive line knows what to get out of those guys and has always gotten the most out of them. Even when Max and Christian Wilkins went down a couple years ago, the defensive line, they were no slouch. They still stepped up and did their job. So I can see him understanding exactly how to, you know, put those guys out there and what he's going to need from them. What I want to see is how this defense develops. I have all the faith in the world. I've talked about it, so I'm blue in the face, is that I think Robbie Leonard's going to be really good as a DC. I just want to see how he puts his thumbprint on it, right? A lot of people have talked about, as we asked Ted Wynn from The Athletic, and he joined the show earlier today, what do you think the defense is going to look like? Oh, I'm thinking Mike McDonald. And maybe there's elements of that Seahawks defense. He also, had plenty of time there in New York with the Giants. As a matter of fact, I was having a text conversation like 2 or 3 days ago about Robbie Leonard with a guy who is a position group in the NFL right now, position group coach in the NFL. And he said, man, you got a good one in Robbie Leonard. And he said, I coached with him, and he's going to be really good. He's going to be really good at what he does, the attention to detail that he brings, the intensity that he brings. You got a really good coach there. And my response was, yeah, I've seen him as a defensive line coach, and I thought he did some really good things, and I thought that he was, intense, and the attention to detail was there. And he said, yeah, it's only going to get better. Like, Robbie's got some really good eyes, and he's got some good ideologies and thoughts, and he's learned from a lot of really good people. And so, he spent time with Coach McDonald there in Baltimore, spent time with the Giants. Patrick Graham was there in New York as well at that time. Spent time in Miami with Brian Flores. Like, think about those kind of guys, those kind of defensive minds that he's worked with and others, right? It's not limited to that. So I really am intrigued to see exactly how he puts his thumbprint on this team and how he evolves it. And again, when you go into the thing and you draft four guys for the secondary, that tells me, okay, that's where his eyes are at, that needs to improve for us to be able to implement what I want to do. So that's when training camp comes around, that's going to be something to really pay attention to, is how these guys are all working out, where they're working out, first team, second team. That's when those kind of depth chart stuff, that's when that kind really does truly matter. So, good text, man. Really good text. Keep hitting us up at 702-365-9200. We'll come back. We'll close out the show hearing from you. 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
9: 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Eichel the rebound. He lofts it toward the goal. Wide. Brace for the puck. Down ahead of the pack. No icing. He scores. Nick Dowd turns on the afterburners.

road. So that was pretty impressive. I didn't think that they were going to win like that, in that kind of fashion, but really dominated throughout the course of the game. They end up winning 4-2. Game 2, you can hear 5 p.m. Fox Sports Las Vegas. Of course, we are the flagship station for the Vegas Golden Knights. So should be fun. Should be fun to see how it all plays out. I just need every team to keep winning. Golden Knights have already won a Stanley Cup, right? The Aces are three-time champs. They'll be raising the banner at Michelob Ultra Arena coming up on Saturday. You know, I'm going to need the A's are in first place, right? The American League stinks in baseball right now, but the A's are in first place. I'm going to just need the Raiders now to step their game up, right? Step their game up. We've been talking about the way that the team is put together, the roster, some of the young players. We're talking about some of the veteran players, but the pieces are in place for John Spytek and company to take this thing to the next level, and led by Clint Kubiak, who was the one that everyone wanted, right? He was this year's Ben Johnson. Every team that had a job opening wanted Clint Kubiak. The Raiders were able to land him, and so now they put everything in motion moving forward, and we sit here and we watch, we observe, we talk about and comment on how this thing is being put together. So excited about that as it goes down. I feel like this could be a really nice year, a fun year for the Silver and Black, and, of course, for Raider Nation as well. It's Unnecessary Roughness here on Raider Nation Radio 920. Just got a few more minutes left of today's show. We threw the question out there at the top. What veteran do you get excited about, thinking they could be in line for a big year? And what vet do you think is going to be tested this season? For me, it was Ashton Jeanty and Malcolm Kuntz. I think Ashton Jeanty is going to be in line for a really big season. I believe that young man is going to have an opportunity to really take off this year. When you hear Clint Kubiak talk about him and use names like CMC, Christian McCaffrey in the same conversation, kind of gives you an idea of what his vision is for him. So I'm excited about that. Malcolm Kuntz, they brought him back on another one-year deal. He was great in the second half of 2023. Got hit with injury in 2024, so didn't play. 2025 last year, you saw him get healthier and get ready to go. See him start to ramp up towards the end of the season. Want to see him now make it through training camp, preseason, hit the ground running week one, full throttle, see what he can do. I think he could do it for sure. Big supporter of Malcolm Kuntz. I just think that he now has to put it, you know, put it all together and really truly show it. As again, the Raiders brought him back on a one-year deal for the second year in a row. But what says you? 702-365-9200. Got this text from Salvadorian Raider in Texas. What up, Q? Question, does Jeanty look bigger to you? He looks like he's been putting more muscle on that frame. I'm excited for the season. My Blaxican brother, greetings from Dallas, your Salvadorian Raider in Texas. I don't know if he looks bigger. He might have put a little bit, you know, of muscle on, but he's always been big. I mean, he's a shorter dude, obviously, we know that, but he's always, you know, had the muscles. There's no question about that. He might have put on a little bit, but I just think that he's in line for a big year. With the offensive line that's coming together and that zone blocking scheme, anytime a team runs that scheme, if they run it correctly, that running back does great. And then you already have a really good running back in that scheme. I think that's a recipe for success for sure. They just, like I said, that offensive line is going to have to be able to execute. He's going to have to hit the hole on time. You know, it's all about foot placement. The quarterback putting the ball in his belly at the right time, just everything. It's a lot to it. It's more than just getting the ball and running, right? With this scheme, it's all about timing. It's all about execution. So I'm looking forward to seeing what that looks like this year. Let's see. This comes from Bo. Big Bo said, in regards to Mendoza and Cousins, there's no wrong answer. If he starts week one, it's because he earned it. If he starts later in the year, it's because he earned it. If he doesn't start at all, it's because Cousins is balling out. All scenarios is a Raiders win. That's kind of how I look at it. I know all of Raider Nation doesn't look at it like that, though. I know a lot of Raider Nation just wants to see him week one. And we had Charles Davis on from CBS Sports and NFL Network earlier to kick off hour number three of the show. And he went through it and said, just go, you know, the numbers are there. The stats are there. Just go and look at the number one overall pick, not first round quarterbacks, but the number one overall pick. And look how many of those guys started as opposed to didn't start. And he went all the way back to 1970. So, he's not wrong. The one pushback I've had this entire time, like we had a text earlier saying, oh, you gotta stop doubting Mendoza. It's not that I doubt Mendoza at all. I just believe the guys that are in charge when they say something. I just believe Tom Brady when he says that he doesn't like to put a rookie quarterback out there because he doesn't want to dumb down the playbook.
I believe

0: when John Spytek says, hey, I don't want to set up a young quarterback for failure. I want to make sure that, you know, they're in a good position. I believe Clint Kubiak when he says, ideally, you have a veteran quarterback there that they can learn from through osmosis. Like, those are those guys' answers. It's not me doubting them at all. I'm just based off the guys in charge, the guys that know a whole hell of a lot better than I do, what they've said. So a lot of times we like to talk, and I'm talking about people in my position like to talk but don't like to listen. I'm the guy who likes to talk and listen because it makes it a lot easier to talk when I actually listen. So I'm listening to what they're saying. And so it's easy for me to say, well, I don't know, it's Tom Brady. This is what he said. And have it, you know, I could play the audio for you, right? So you can hear it too. It's not like I'm just making this up. Like I wasn't walking in the hallway and I heard Tom Brady saying it. He said it on the record. Spytek, same thing. Clint Kubiak, same thing. So that's the thing about it. And that's why I think it is a win-win, right? To Bo's point, if he comes out of camp and he's a starting quarterback, fantastic. That means that he is crushing it in camp, crushing it in the preseason. The team is excited around him. And if he doesn't and Cousins is the guy, then as they said, all right, he's the best guy for the job right now. And if he doesn't play till week 10, 12, 14, whatever the case may be, Cousins is probably doing okay, right? I'm not going to say that he's balling out where they're a 10-win team or whatever like that, but he's not the reason why they're losing games. There's a lot that goes into that. So I agree. I think that's the best way to put it, Bo, that it's a win-win for the Raiders. If he starts, great. If he doesn't, that's okay too. What else do we get? Just when Will said, maybe it's time for Spytek to say bye, Felicia, to Teron Johnson, LOL. But for real, Stukes, Masses, or McCoy could be a younger, more cost-effective, better overall option over an older player holding out. And, I mean, I don't know how they're going to address that situation. It's been reported that Teron Johnson wants guaranteed money. It's not that he wants a contract extension. It's just that he wants guaranteed money. He's, you know, less than $2 million in guaranteed money. Matter of fact, less than $1.5 million in guaranteed money left on his deal, and he still has 2 years left. So I get it. I don't blame anyone for wanting to get their money, especially in the NFL. The only money that matters is the guaranteed money. When you see a contract, there's the ego number, or I like to call it the agent number. Oh, I just got my client 3 years, $33 million. You know, how much did you really get him? Well, only 16 was guaranteed. Okay, that's what you got your client. You got him a 3 year, $16 million deal. Right? That's the reality of it, and that's all that matters. So if Teron Johnson wants more guaranteed money, I can't say that I blame him. We'll be back tomorrow, same time, as always, here on Raider Radio 920. Have a great night.
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The Vegas Golden Knights and the Colorado Avalanche are ready to start your weekend off the right way with Game 2 of their Western Conference Showdown on Friday. Can the Knights grab this victory before both teams head down to Las Vegas for a Game 3 hockey battle in the desert? Well, as I've said before, my Magic 8-Ball was busted up a few years ago in a game of 8-Ball Hacky Sack. So I must admit, I have no clue. But I do know to let you know to tune in Friday for pregame at 4 and puck drop just after 5 on Fox Sports Las Vegas.

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6: When he gets asked about the White House and the visit, and he goes like, I'm a rookie, I'm low man on the totem pole, I'm here to best serve my teammates, I'm here to be the best I can be in September. That's